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1: 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And we are going to start this hour off with Bach's Partita in C minor, and this is performed by Evangelina Mascardi on Baroque lute.

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1: And be sure to tune in to Just a Few Friends, heard each Sunday evening from 7 to 9, where Penelope and Andrew invite you to spend your evening in a salon filled with the intimate strains of fine classical chamber music from early to modern. And before that, we heard the Partita in C minor from Bach, performed by Evangelina Mascardi. And up next, we're going to hear the Sonata in D major, from Telemann. This is performed by the Bremer Baroque Orchestra.

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1: And before that, we heard the Sonata in D Major from George Philip Telemann, and that was performed by the Bremer Baroque Orchestra. And up next, we're going to hear Symphony No. 1 in D Major, Opus 20, from Carlo Tesserini, and this is performed by Musica Metropolitana.

And that was Symphony No. 1 in D major from Carlo Tessarini, performed by Musica Petropolitana. And welcome to your weekly buffet of all things classical during Classical Brunch. 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And we're going to hear now John Blow's Ground in D minor, performed by Steve Devine on harpsichord.

And that was John Blow's Ground in D Minor, performed by Stephen Devine. And coming up at 9, you have a choice on WTJU and WTJU.net. It's In the Spirit, an hour of vintage and contemporary gospel music to feed your soul and lift you up. And on charlottesvilleclassical.org, it's a little something for everyone. Sherry Barbour presents a heady mix of classical, folk, jazz, and America, with lots for classical novices as well as longtime listeners to enjoy. So stick around for one of those. And I will leave you today with the Sonata for Viola da Gamba. This is from Pietro Castrucci and is performed by La Revueuse.

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1: Kurt Atterberg was one of the most important composers in Sweden in the mid-20th century, but he never gave up his day job as a civil engineer and was equally successful in both careers. This is his Hofballader for piano, Opus 15, written in the year 1918, and performing is Sandor Falvey, the music of Kurt Atterberg.

Postballader, Opus 15, by Kurt Atterberg. We heard a performance with Sandor Falve. Up next, a setting of Subtuum Presidium by Jan Dismas Zelinka. 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
0: Next on Charlottesville Classical, a symphony by Franz Joseph Haydn. This is his symphony number 25 in the key of C major, composed in the year 1766. We'll be hearing the Austro-Hungarian Haydn Orchestra, conducted by Adam Fischer.

0: Symphony No. 25 in the key of C major by Franz Joseph Haydn. That was a performance with the Austro-Hungarian Haydn Orchestra, conducted by Adam Fischer.
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0: In the classical world, we tend to think of composition as a solo activity. A single person comes up with the motives and the form the music's going to take and what instruments are going to play, what parts, and how loud and soft they're going to play, and so on and so forth.

not traditional. The work was virtually unheard in the West until the easing of restrictions in the 1970s. And at that point, it was recorded and re-recorded and recorded many times thereafter. This particular recording is with Gil Shaham, violin soloist, and the Singapore Symphony Orchestra is conducted by Lan Shui. The Butterfly Lovers Violin Concerto by He Jianhao and Chen Gang.

The Butterfly Lover's Concerto by He Zhanhao and Chen Gang. We heard Gil Shaham, soloist, along with the Singapore Symphony Orchestra, conducted by Lan Chul.

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Welcome to Classical Prelude. I'm Ralph Graves. Our featured work is the Symphony No. 1 in D minor, the Tragic Symphony by Emil Nikolaus von Reznicek. We begin with the prelude to Le Villi by Giacomo Puccini. The Slovak Radio Symphony Orchestra is conducted by Andrzej Lenard.

Andrzej Lenard conducted the Slovak Radio Symphony Orchestra in a performance of the Prelude to Lvivi by Giacomo Puccini. 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Our featured work is the Symphony No. 1 in D minor, the Tragic Symphony, by Emil Nikolaus von Reznicek. The Brandenburg State Orchestra of Frankfurt is directed by Frank Biermann.

Frank Mearman directed the Brandenburg State Orchestra of Frankfurt in a performance of the Symphony No. 1 in D minor, The Tragic Symphony, by Emil Nikolaus von Reznicek. This has been Classical Prelude with your host, Ralph Graves. Thanks so much for listening.

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Welcome to Classical Prelude. I'm Ralph Graves. Our featured work is the Symphony No. 9 of Arnold Rosner. We begin with a trio for oboe, chamber organ, and basso continuo by Johann Wilhelm Hertel. This is a performance with the Concert Royal Köln.

The trio for oboe, chamber organ, and basso continuo by Johann Wilhelm Hertel. That was a performance with the Concert Royal Köln. This is Classical Prelude on Charlottesville Classical. Our featured work is the Symphony No. 9, Opus 128 of Malcolm Arnold. This is the Bournemouth Symphony Orchestra, conducted by Vernon Handley.

0: 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It's time for local news. 5 years after Virginia began allowing recreational marijuana use, state lawmakers passed a bill to let people legally buy it. Our VPM News correspondent Hannah Davis Reed is here to discuss.
1: In July 2021, Virginians were able to personally grow and possess small amounts of marijuana. But they couldn't buy weed. In the years since, Democrat-led bills to set up a retail market were repeatedly vetoed by Republican Governor Glenn Youngkin.
2: 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The time is 7 a.m. Our weather, it's 71 degrees out with a high of 93 today, and that heat's going to continue through Friday. Chances of rain Thursday and Friday. Then we get a little cooler temps on Saturday, high of 82, and chances of rain increasing over the weekend. Local news.
0: 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It's time for local news. The deadline to clear the Free Bridge encampment is here, and the city of Charlottesville's temporary 24/7 shelter is set to open today. Our VPM News correspondent Hannah Davis Reed has more.
1: The city plans to open a new temporary shelter at 2000 Holiday Drive today. Also today, the city will begin prosecuting anyone still staying at the Free Bridge encampment for trespassing in the area. VPM News talked with Shayla Washington, executive director of the Blue Ridge Area Coalition for the Homeless, earlier this month about the shelter planning process.
3: We don't have a lot of time. It is a pressure cooker right now.
1: The city is finalizing an agreement with Central Arizona Shelter Services to operate the shelter. VPM News reached out to confirm if a deal had been reached, but didn't hear back before publication. At an event on August 21st, a CASS official outlined expectations for the new facility. They're set to be up to 120 beds with a nightly curfew at 10 p.m. Hannah Davis Reed, VPM News.
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2: 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I'm your host, JP. We've got 2 hours of classical music coming up for you, so thanks for tuning in. And we're going to start with a piece called Rivers Rush. This is from composer Kevin Putz, and it'll be played by the Peabody Symphony Orchestra with Marin Alsop conducting.

0: And that was Rivers Rush with the Peabody Symphony Orchestra, composer Marin Alsop, conductor Marin Alsop, from American-born composer Kevin Putz, who is currently the composer in residence at the Fort Worth Symphony.
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0: And this is Classical Sunrise. I'm your host, JP. Next piece we will play is called Crisis of Conscience. It's the Orknall Damask Ensemble, and this is from American composer Louis Nielsen.

Charlottesville Classical, WTGU 91.1, the radio voice of the University of Virginia, your arts companion for our community. And that was Crisis of Conscience with the Orknow-Damask Ensemble by composer Lewis Nielsen. WTGU is supported by the Virginia Clay Festival in Stannardsville on September 19th and 20th at William Monroe High School, featuring over 30 clay artists, pottery demonstrations, live Irish and old-time music, and artisan food trucks. 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On Classical Sunrise Wednesday, host Ken Nail explores the highways and byways of the classical repertoire to help you find your next favorite piece. And in the 8 o'clock hour, Sherry Barber presents All These Notes. Hear how composers turn historical events, people, places, and adventure into great classical music. And this is Classical Sunrise Tuesday. It's 7:28, and I'm your host, JP. Next up, we are going to play from African-American composer Florence Beatrice Price, the Violin Concerto No. 2 in D minor. Our violinist is French violinist Fanny Clamageron, and this is the Malmo Opera Orchestra with John Jeter conducting.

0: And that was French violinist Fanny Clamageron performing Florence Beatrice Price's Violin Concerto No. 2 in D minor. WTJU is supported by Martha Jefferson House, a senior living community surrounded by the robust culture of the University of Virginia. 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
0: Time is 7:46, and this is Classical Sunrise. I'm your host, JP. Next up, we will hear from Brazilian composer Clarice Assad. She is a composer, pianist, arranger, singer, and educator from Rio de Janeiro. Her work is influenced by popular Brazilian culture, romanticism, world music, and jazz. She comes from a musical family, which includes her father, guitarist Sergio Assad, and his brother, guitarist Oder Assad, who I featured on my show last week, playing a piece of theirs with cellist Yo-Yo Ma. This is Danças Nativas, and it comes in three parts. The first is Twisted Samba, the second, Reflective Canção, and then Mad Baio. And we're going to hear from the Aquarelle Guitar Quartet, and this is Clarice Assad.

And that was Clarissa Saar, Danzas Nativas. This is WTJU Charlottesville, 91.1 FM, online at WTJU.net and CharlottesvilleClassical.org. UVA's Law Tech Center and Digital Technology for Democracy Lab host sociologist Maria Sloan for discussion of her book, Predicted, How AI is Restructuring Social Life. Sloan argues that questions about our shared future are settled in places most of us never see. The September 10th event takes place from 5 to 6 p.m. at the UVA Law School Purcell Reading Room. Offstage On Air is a weekly show highlighting Central Virginia's vibrant classical community, classical music community. 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Tune in Sunday from noon to 1 p.m. here on WTJU. It is 8 a.m., and this is Classical Sunrise. I'm your host, JP. Next up, we'll hear from the Slovak Radio Symphony Orchestra and Chorus, conducted by Kenneth Jean. And we'll hear Maurice Ravel's Daphne et Chloe Suite, number 2. Daphne et Chloe is a 1912 ballet and orchestral concert work. It consists of three main sections and a dozen scenes, most of them dances, and lasts just under an hour, making it the composer's longest work. It premiered as a ballet, but is more frequently performed as a concert work, either complete or excerpted.

0: And that was Maurice Ravel's Daphne and Chloe's Suite No. 2, performed by the Slovak Radio Symphony Orchestra and Chorus. And this is WTJU Classical Sunrise, and I am your host, JP.
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0: Okay, next, we're going to go to all the way back to the Baroque era with French composer Jean-Philippe Rameau's Le Garland de Fleurs, Scene 1. And this is the opera Lafayette Orchestra with Ryan Brown conducting. And this piece, Le Garland, premiered in 1751 at the Paris Opera. It's a pastoral story involving the shepherd Myrtle and the shepherdess Zélide, centered on an enchanted garland of flowers that tests fidelity. The music features graceful Baroque orchestral suites, dances, and ariettes.

0: And that was Jean-Philippe Rameau's La Guerlande, performed by Opera Lafayette Orchestra. Time is 8:27. This is Classical Sunrise, your host JP. Let's take a quick look at the weather. 76 degrees out now. We're going up to a high of 93 today, and the heat will continue through Friday. Some chances of rain on Thursday and Friday. And then we'll cool over the weekend, a high of 82 on Saturday with increased chance of rain.
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0: Right now, we're going to hear from the Kunitachi College of Music Chorus with the NHK Symphony Orchestra, conducted by Niklas Eisbacher, performing Karloff's Auf dem Anger, which translates from the German to On the Lawn. And this piece is taken from Carmina Burana, a famous cantata by Karl Orff. And it's based on a manuscript of a collection of rowdy, rebellious medieval poems. So this is Auf dem Anger from Karl Orff.

0: Charlottesville Classical, WTJU 91.1, the radio voice of the University of Virginia, your arts companion for our community. And that was Karl Orff's Uff dem Anger, performed by the Kunitachi College of Music Chorus and the NHK Symphony Orchestra. WTJU is supported by the Charlottesville Chamber Music Festival, presenting world-class musicians performing chamber music in 9 events spread over 12 days from September 8th through the 19th. 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Details at sevillechambermusic.org.
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Today we feature Paul Herman, Complete Surviving Music Volume 3, Chamber Instrumental and Vocal Music, with various artists. This is a Toccata Classics release. Paul Herman should have toured the world, receiving his due as one of the 20th century's greatest cellists. Paul Herman should have developed his compositional skills and in time graduated to large form works. Paul Herman should have left a rich legacy of recordings. Paul Herman should have lived past age 42. But Paul Herman was a Jew in 1930s Europe.

His career was curtailed in Nazi-controlled countries. He moved to France and then to the Free Zone in southern France after Germany invaded. He was captured in 1944 and died en route to a Lithuanian extermination camp. Hermann's surviving music shows a composer of great imagination and promise. This final volume rounds up the odds and ends of Hermann's catalog, and in the process, it rounds out the portrait of this talented musician. Hermann was a cello virtuoso, but his musical interests were far-ranging. He loved early music. Hermann played in an early music ensemble while in school. His suite for three recorders and a saraband for lute are charming homages to Renaissance music. Also included is a variety of short piano pieces, and there's even a work for piano four hands. And a small collection of songs is also present. Highly recommended, and not just this volume, but the entire series. You can read the full review of this noteworthy release and hear a sample track at WTJU.net and CharlottesvilleClassical.org.

This is Classical Sunrise. I am your host, JP, and it is 8:45 in the morning. And let's go back to the Baroque era. We are going to play Henry Purcell's The Married Beau, catalog number 603. It's a suite of incidental theater music written in 1694 for John Crown's comedy play, The Married Beau. It'll be performed by the Septur Ensemble.

And that was Henry Purcell's The Married Beau, performed by the Septuor Ensemble. Coming up at 9, you have a choice on WTJU and WTJU.net. It's Jazz at 100 now. With over 100 years of recorded jazz as a foundation, today's scene is vibrant and exciting. Jazz at 100 now presents the best of current music in the context of a deep and rich history. And on charlottesvilleclassical.org, it's Offstage On Air, highlighting Central Virginia's vibrant classical music community. Hear conversations with local classical musicians, learn about upcoming concerts, and enjoy artist-curated playlists. And we're getting to the end of our show, Classical Sunrise. Your host, JP, thanks for joining us today. We're going to finish up with a piece from John Barry. He's an English composer, best known for composing film scores, and he's a winner of 5 Oscars. This will be the title track from the movie Somewhere in Time, a 1980 film that featured Christopher Reeve and Jane Seymour. So thanks for joining us today on Classical Sunrise.

0: Coming up this Friday night at Offbeat Roadhouse, the Latin jazz sounds of Las Guayaberas. 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
2: 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My name is Brendan O'Donnell, your host this week for Offstage on Air. September is a kind of threshold. The heat begins to loosen its hold, the evenings arrive a little earlier, and the landscape offers its first suggestions of autumn. It seems an especially fitting setting for Luminous, a concert at King Family Vineyards in Crozet, Virginia, bringing together Mozart, Mendelssohn, and Schumann, music that moves from classical clarity toward the warmer, more searching world of romanticism. And there's something almost seasonal in that progression. Mozart's E-flat piano quartet seems to hold light in suspension, Mendelssohn turns more inward, and Schumann transforms light into something richer and more restless. And chamber music lets us hear those changes at close range, not as grand gestures, but in the intimate exchange between individual voices listening and responding to each other. To talk about Luminous and about bringing this music into this particular place and moment, I'm happy to be joined by violist Rachel Yonan, co-founder of Marina's Concerts. Rachel, welcome back to the program.
3: Thank you, Brendan. It's always so good to be here with you.
2: I'm really excited about this program. I'm really excited about the setting that it'll be in at this time of year. But before we get into and really embrace the idea of autumn, how was your summer?
3: Thank you for asking. It's been a terrific summer. It's flown by far too fast, but I'm thankful that the heat is still here, so we're still enjoying that today. I've been able to spend a lot of time in my garden, a lot of time making music, two of my favorite things. So very thankful for that, and thankful, as you said, for the change of season that's coming. And I think for me, the fall Marina's concert always marks the beginning of fall. And so I've had the pleasure of being able to think about and be sort of anticipating that even through the summer, imagining what it will be like to gather again, hopefully in cooler weather, over a picnic, to have a great concert at King Family Vineyards in just a few weeks.
2: Wonderful. And while we're setting the stage a little bit here for our listeners, why don't you tell us a little bit just about the logistics? So when is this concert taking place and how can people get tickets?
3: Yeah, that's great. If you Google Marina's Luminous, you'll find our Eventbrite page. I think that would be the simplest way. The concerts, what we are offering now are two concerts. One family concert at 6 p.m. geared at families with younger children who might not want to come out to a later event or a longer event. And so what we do is we offer the same great masterpieces just in bite-sized pieces in a more interactive format. For parents and for their children, you'll find space to wander and then time for a picnic from 6:30 to 7:30, where really the community can come together in that way before listening to the full concert at 7:30. So tickets are separate for the 6 o'clock concert and the 7:30 concert. So you can choose which suits your needs better.
2: And I love this. I like that you give people the idea of just searching for Marinas Luminas in whatever search engine and it'll come up. I mean, that's probably the most efficient way to find things, especially nowadays, it seems. So that's really helpful. So we're all looking forward to this concert, sort of kicking off fall. We're also in the second half of the year. And so we sort of start to think about the reduction of light, or that the light is slowly dissipating from our daily lives. But you've decided to name this concert Luminous. And I'd like to start with, where did that title come from? What inspired you to use that as the unifying concept for this selection of music?
3: Generally, when I'm programming, I start with one piece that's really on my mind and then build the rest of the program around that. And for this, the heart of it was the third movement of the Schumann Quartet, which is one of my very favorites. And just kind of, to use the German expression, became an Ohrwurm, the sort of recurring tune in my ear that I couldn't shake this summer. And so to me, there's this incredible, as you said, a warmth. And there's, when I think of that, I almost think of sort of like a dull, rich light. So it's not sort of a shining brightness, but it's a really a deep warmth. And building out of that idea, I went to the Mozart, which shares the key of E flat, and thinks about, I think, light in a totally different way. It's this crystalline clarity that's brilliant, and the sort of lightness that Mozart creates, a very different angle on, I think, the same idea. So I think really the concept of luminous to me is the ability to shine light into different areas of our life, of our life, of our soul, if you will. And I think that the Mozart and the Schumann do that in different ways. And then, of course, the Mendelssohn has this very graceful elegance to it that's also full of like wistful nostalgia. And so we, of course, have this incredible dimension of feeling as human beings. And I think that the music, each one, it's looking through a slightly different refraction, if you will. The light is being refracted in different ways through each of these pieces. And so that was really the idea. I also think being able to thread, have a theme that draws the music together is very helpful to tell a story. And, you know, I could just say, well, they're in E flat. Well, that's quite meaningless to most people. And so I think really saying, perhaps this piece is not going to resonate with you. It won't feel like it's illuminating something for you in this moment, but maybe Mendelssohn feels like, you know, he's almost sort of crying out on your behalf, or maybe you feel Mozart winking at you in the third movement, you know, from 250 years ago. That's pretty amazing. And there's a lightness to it. And so I think all of those kind of concepts to me fall within what I'm capturing in the title of Luminous.
2: Oh, that's brilliant. And what's really enjoyable about that is seeing the relationship between these works that were written over a fairly large period of time, you know, but they do work together. They do come together beautifully, especially in this thematic, in this conceptual way that you're describing. What do you see in terms of sort of the musical change, like almost a musical history experience, or understanding sort of these shifts in the genre of the piano quartet from Mozart up through Schumann?
3: Yeah, I think this program does trace that in a way that's very interesting. Mozart had written a prior piano quartet as a commission by a man called Anton Hofmeister. And it was thought to be so technically challenging that the following commissions were canceled. And so he had commissioned a set, I think, of some number, and only the first, it happened, which was the G minor. And then it actually freed Mozart up. I think it gave him what his appetite for this instrumentation. And the E flat quartet, which we'll play, was composed shortly after. That, to me, is fascinating. He composed it at the same year as two of his piano concertos. And I think you can hear that in the sense that the piano still has a soloistic role. At times, it has these virtuosic flourishes. And then the strings almost feel orchestral with, not always, but there are moments where they feel like they're sort of filling in and in a warmth in between the virtuosic piano soloist. And so I think that there's this residual sort of concerto idea that's still coming through in these early piano quartets of Mozart. Then we are shifting to the piano trio, which I thought would be interesting just to contrast. We'll only play the Andante Espressivo, the slow movement of the C minor piano trio. And I think that you actually hear a little bit of the different genre there with the piano trio, and you're able to kind of hear, okay, what richness does the viola, that additional middle voice, add? And then we go to the Schumann, which was written only about 60, 65 years after the Mozart, but is so incredibly different. The way that the instruments are now melded together much more as one unit, I think is really incredible. I think Mozart does a little bit of that, but the development over that 65 years is really extraordinary. And I think you hear a unification happening and a thinking of that group of four instruments much more as one voice, or at least the ability to have one voice rather than kind of a dualism of piano versus strings. So those are some of the bigger overarching things that I would hope people will hear in this evolution through this program.
2: For you as a violist, in particular, just getting into that idea of being an individual instrumentalist or a musician who's coming in and then creating that unified voice or becoming that that unit that speaks in one voice. What is that like for you? What do you experience when you're making that journey? I think even from the Mozart into the Schumann, but in that process of the viola becoming part of something bigger than itself.
3: Yeah, I mean, I think that I play that role in both, and I'm grateful to Mozart because, unlike some of the other composers in his time, he did allow the viola to have little moments where it pops above the surface and kind of the audience would become aware, you know, of our existence, if you will, because often we're playing a very supportive role where you should almost barely notice that it's there. It kind of adds a richness. Maybe it's like in a fine meal, you don't want to know that there's a little pile of, you know, olive tapenade. You want to feel it spread through the meal and hardly notice that it's there, right? That's the beauty of sort of figuring out what is it. I think, I think Mozart actually does that, of course, extraordinarily well. But I think by the time you get to the Schumann, there's a way, you know, for example, in the third movement, the melody passes so graciously between all four instruments. It's not at all left only to the violin and the cello. The viola has a beautiful turn. And he's really using the timbre of the instrument to say the same thing in a different voice, which, you know, I think is a beautiful symbol of a lot of things, of giving each person a chance to say the same thing in their own voice. Even in the last movement, there's this incredible flurry at the beginning, and the viola actually opens it with a very virtuosic opening. So the viola is certainly not hidden below the surface in the Schumann. That said, throughout, again, we are the voice that blends everything together. It unites really the treble and the bass, and so sits right in the middle and sort of threads those two together.

0: We're talking this week with Rachel Yonan, co-founder of Marina's Concerts, about their upcoming program Luminous at King Family Vineyard, Tuesday, September 29th, starting at 6 p.m. For ticket options, you can search for Marina's Luminous through any search engine or visit their Eventbrite page. Well, this might be a good moment to talk about the ensemble, the group that will be joining you on stage or at the King Family Vineyards for the concert. Can you tell us a little bit about these musicians who will be performing with you?
1: Yeah, several are old friends, all are friends. Siwoo Kim will be playing on the violin. He's joined us for a couple concert and will be known to a lot of our regular attenders. And Joseph Kuipers, my brother, who will be playing on the cello, coming in from Dallas. And then we are very delighted to welcome Yeva Jokubavičiūtė, who is a Lithuanian pianist, a really fabulous pianist. She plays often with Midori and is now the piano professor at Duke University. And she and I share some common musical heritage. And she's just a lovely friend and a lovely player. And so I'm very inspired by her read of Mozart in particular. And so very excited to be able to present her for this concert. You know, I think one way that I've been thinking about Marina's more is the idea of music among friends. And that concept, I think, has kind of three prongs, which is that the musicians themselves are often friends. They're almost often, in fact, almost musical family, because our lineage of training is often stemming from the same source. And so we maybe have the same musical grandparents, or those people played piano quartets together, you know, several generations ago. And I think, of course, then there's the friendship that we have with the composers that draws back kind of into the generations and takes us back several hundred years even. And it's as if Mozart, we're bringing Mozart into our present, or we're going to him. And it's just, I think, a really lovely idea that we invite then the community to come into as friends with us and to participate in that together, to come together and listen, be present. That idea of chamber music, which I find so powerful. I was thinking, again, that's not something... Music could not be done alone. I guess you could play the piano for yourself, right? You could play a solo instrument, but chamber music had to always be with other people. And there's really a lovely community. The essential nature of chamber music is that it's for people to come together to listen. So I'm very excited to be able to offer that at King Family in that intimate space.
0: Well, and this is something that I've always enjoyed discussing with you about the Marina's Concerts, is the setting, is the space that you open up, the atmosphere that's created by it. It's been really nice to see this the family-friendly concerts become such a staple of the experience of the evening, and have that 6 o'clock, you know, time for young people or people who have young children to still be able to have that experience, to still participate and be part of that community. Even though I have several colleagues and friends with small children, I know they are limited in exactly what they can do at certain times. So this still opens up that space and keeps them connected, which is wonderful. But then, and then you have the picnic opportunity, which is just a lovely setting. I mean, that's just a beautiful place and a beautiful idea. But then with the concerts, you know, the concerts happen indoors. It's not a huge concert hall or formalized setting. Can you talk a little bit about what people will see, how they will experience this chamber music in the way that you've curated it to really highlight the importance of that community coming together for the music?
1: Absolutely. So what we've really envisioned is an elegant, intimate, yet casual space. And so I think our concerts are hosted at King Family in the Carriage House, and we can seat only about 200 people. And one of the big ideas that I've had is to seat people in the round without a stage. And so because the size of the space, no one is farther than 30 feet from the musician. And so this is something that, again and again, I think people just love. You can sit on the front row and literally be on stage looking at our music over our shoulder. You'll know if we play a wrong note, hopefully, or hopefully not. But the farthest away, you're still closer than you would be in almost any traditional hall. And so there's this feeling of being on stage together, which I think is very unusual. Additionally, the audience is invited to picnic before, as you mentioned. And I think this community, this idea of sharing a meal, just culturally, this is something that for all time, sharing a meal is something that's brought people together. And coming into a particular place and being together. We welcome people then to bring a glass of wine into the concert if they'd like to. And so it's casual in that way. You don't have to feel like it's stiff and formal. If that's something that's felt off-putting in the past, it's not. This was meant to be a chamber concert. And so we are treating this in that way, and hope that everyone who comes will feel welcome. Whether you know music well, you will find the highest quality of music played. And whether this is your first chamber music concert, we hope that you'll come and you'll have a beautiful, what I call a full concert experience, where you really feel welcome. You feel like you can read program notes. You cannot. You can just come and be present, listen, and enjoy it.
0: And with Luminous taking place at the end of September, as things are shifting seasonally, there's something not only beautiful about sort of a sense of returning home or coming back to a place that you all have, that Marinas has been performing for a couple of years now. And so there is a bit of a homecoming, but it's not just about that indoor space. It's also about that landscape. It's also about what's surrounding us as part of that full concert experience. Talk a little bit about how that sort of sets the stage or helps sort of bring your concept of this full concert experience for the chamber music performance to a whole nother level.
1: Yeah, I think that the idea is that music has to happen in time.

0: incredible music, and you look out and there's a sunset over the mountains, and it just feels like it's bringing together some of the most beautiful things, beautiful local wine made right here, the backdrop of our Blue Ridge Mountains, what more could you ask for, and great music. And so really, if you want to close your eyes and listen, if you want to look out the window and listen, who knows where it will take you. You know, I think the music is there to take you on a journey. And I think starting in this place and then being taken is the invitation that I want to extend to people who come to really encounter beauty.
1: I think it's such a wonderful thing too, that you're bringing these outstanding musicians, these world-renowned musicians, to this place and sharing your friendships with them, with the community, because it always astonishes me just how brilliant and beautiful these performances are, the quality of the music, the quality of the performance, and you can sense that friendship, you know, in the playing. And so that adds another level to it. I like that you were talking about this among friends, you know, these different levels of friendships and that are developed through these concerts. Getting back a little bit to the music, we've spent a little bit of time with Mozart, and I think there's some real understanding there of how this program opens. And you did talk about Mendelssohn for a moment, and it just spurred a couple of questions in my mind. How did you select, or why did you select to do the single movement? What is it about that piece that you felt was the bridge between Mozart and Schumann that not only reflected this sort of development in terms of musical compositions or chamber music compositions at the time, but probably more important, helps tell this story of or this concept of luminous?
0: I think I'll start at the end of that question, which is the idea of luminous, because I think that Mendelssohn has an incredible sense of grace and form. I've always found his writing to be clear and very elegant. It's not overdone. There's not more than there needs to be. And there, in that way, I think you see the influence of Bach coming through very clearly in his work, but with a almost always a hummable tune embedded into it. And so, you know, I think maybe differently than other people, but sometimes I think of programming, when I think of it, I think, what would I love to hear? And I hope that will resonate with other people. And so I like to do program a little bit shorter concerts so that people aren't feeling like, maybe it's a little, I like to people to feel leave feeling like they wish there was more. And so I think just the single movement feels like it stands as really the heart of the C minor piano trio. Obviously the key of E flat links it. The slow movement is in E flat as the relative major of the key of the piece. And so that's just a very lovely thing. We actually get to stay in E flat major for the entire concert, which is somewhat unusual. I think that, you know, Mendelssohn wrote this near the end of his life. So many of these composers died very young. And this was one of the last large scale chamber works that he wrote. And I think you hear in it a longing, just a beautiful grace and form that I hope that the tune of this will become something that stays with you, or you think, I want to turn this on and listen it again, just the soaring of the violin as it takes over this very sort of wistful and melancholic tune that somehow feels like it can break your heart and make you smile at the same time. It's like, you know, the sun shining through rain, which Mendelssohn does so well. It also just historically fits so nicely in between Mozart and Schumann. So there were a lot of layers that felt like they landed, and it just created a beautiful bridge, if you will. And as a piano trio, just giving us a little taste of something else in the middle, which is something I love to do, give people as many little feasts to hold on to and to taste at our events

0: So for someone who is encountering or for whom this would be their first marinas concert, or who isn't as familiar with chamber music or this era of music generally, what do you suggest they listen for? What do you want them to or what do you suggest they maybe pay attention to? And what moments are you really excited about being able to share with people throughout the entire program?
1: Yeah, I think the biggest thing I would invite people to is, and it's kind of a pun, to invite you to attend, which by that I mean to just come and give your attention and just allow yourself to be in that space for those 60, 70 minutes and just see what comes to you. And what comes to you will be different than what comes to me. And that's the beauty, I think, of what the music has to offer. A few of the things that I'm very excited about. I love the first movement of the Mozart. I just find it so kind of brilliant. And you can just see, I feel like Mozart is there and his eyes are big and he's thinking this is just wonderful and virtuosic. And Yeva, our pianist, will play it, I'm sure, with incredible brilliance. So I'm very excited about that. And the Scherzo, which we have not talked about, the Schumann, which is this very light and kind of it's almost mischievous, kind of dancing around quite fast. We'll see how fast our Sivu, our violinist, decides to take it, but it can be quite fun. And then, of course, the cello solo in the third movement is one of my very favorite pieces that. As soon as we play it, I'd like to stop and play it again. So,
0: So yeah, tell us a little bit about this. So we've got the Mozart that opens, yeah, with this brilliant piano work, and that'll introduce us to the program. And we've got the Mendelssohn in there as a sort of a bridge or sort of a moment in between. And then we break into the Schumann. And you said at the very beginning of our conversation that it was the Schumann that was the central piece from which you built this luminous concept. So tell us a little bit about this work. We've heard that the scherzo is fun, and we know this cello piece, but what is it about this piano quartet as a whole that just makes it worth developing an entire program around?
1: I think for me, each piece has a different moment that's the heart of it. And then it kind of ripples out from there. And the structure of it is all building toward that maybe climax moment, the emotional climax, which is something that you see in most great compositions, most great literature. And so I think the piece is so beautifully structurally designed. You can tell that Schumann had studied the masters. He had studied Mozart and Haydn and Beethoven, and this was not coming out of nowhere. It starts with this very kind of searching introduction where you're not really sure as a listener where are things. It doesn't come out and just give you a theme. It starts in a bit of an amorphous way that leaves you wondering. And then within a minute of the opening, probably less, suddenly we've established a key, we know where we are, and we're off to the races. And it's a very clear structure to the first movement. And then you go into the scherzo movement, which is, a 3-4 movement, but very quick, kind of da da da da da da da da da da da, just dancing around like a I always kind of think of a Grimm fairy tale, some bit of a scary figure from that, Rumpelstiltskin maybe. And then you melt into the gorgeous third movement, and then you come out into another very virtuosic, kind of a what would you say? The instruments are passing. Kind of a complicated, just scalar passages, and then it develops into a fugue. And so structurally, Schumann is taking you on a journey through all kinds of different structural components of classical writing. But at the same time, he's embedding gorgeous melodies, incredible sort of harmonic twists that are unexpected. So it's not, I think what makes it magical is that it's taking you on a beautifully logical journey, but there are still surprises.
0: Oh, that's really a lot of fun also to think of as we're going through the changing of the seasons, as we're sort of moving into a darker time of year, you know, less light, and to remember sort of pointing out that mischievousness, yeah, or that unexpectedness that still comes out, because that's a big part of, you know, these fairy tales about winter and what can happen. But also that there's still some luminosity there, that even as things get darker, there's a form or a way in which light helps us to see them, but not necessarily hide from them. Yeah, that we can still enjoy them. You have been talking about something that is just, the idea of the form. Yeah, and the forms that these pieces, or the ways in which these pieces differently create form or suggest form. And that's something I would like to listen for. That's something I find very intriguing. So going from the Mozart and the clarity, this I don't want to say linearity, but some aspect of the way in which Mozart creates form, the way Mendelssohn sort of suggests it, and then the way Schumann plays with it, or tries to create a larger picture of it. I'm not sure exactly what that means, but I've been really taken by this idea of form through our conversation. I'm curious how that plays out.
1: Well, there's an idea. Just, you had asked earlier, what could people listen for? For example, in the first movement of the Mozart, there's a little motif that you'll hear right from the beginning, and that you'll hear it. It has a little turn, and that there's a reach, an interval reach, and it will definitely be in your mind as you're listening. But by the time we go from sort of the exposition, which is the beginning of the piece, and then we get to something called the development, and we go into a minor key, and then he takes you through a whole cycle of keys, and he basically plays the same thing in every key he can think of, you know, passing between the instruments. This is a way that you could easily hear, you know, and we'll probably even demonstrate, certainly for the children at the family concert, but, you know, okay, how does it feel when it's in a different key? How does it feel when it's minor? How does it feel when it's very low on the instrument and it's a darker register? I think that's a really easy way to think of something that is form. You know, you could say, well, we're taking exactly the same thing and putting it in every color.
0: Yeah.
1: Is that interesting? I think so.
0: Yeah.
1: You know, and so you have this little hook that people can listen for. And of course, form is essential to composition. And so whether or not you recognize that it's there is kind of an interesting question. But if you know it's there and you'd enjoy kind of having a little something to hold on to, we do try to invite people to listen.
0: That's brilliant. That's wonderful. Well, this is, as we sort of gloss over but mention, your fourth season. So how are you feeling? How are things with Marina's concerts? How do you feel, you know, going into this new season and looking forward?
1: Thanks for asking. I feel delighted. I'm so thankful. It's a gift to be able to bring these great concerts and to be able to make music. It's such a beautiful place. I'm delighted to announce that we're expanding to 3 concerts a year. And so we'll have our festive concert on November 28th, which is the Saturday of Thanksgiving. And it's a exploration with a choir of cellos and violas, so low strings, playing Christmas carols. Also just other festive music. We're calling it Nordic Christmas. So it will have some very ancient tunes. It'll have very familiar things. And we're very excited to bring in some of the members of our own community, some of our own musicians locally. and showcase them as well. So that's on November 28. And then I'm delighted for our spring concert. We are hosting a Spanish violinist, Francisco Fulana, and he will be doing a program that explores the influence of Bach in modern composition. So he will play half the concert on a Baroque violin playing Bach, and then he'll play the second half on modern violin playing repertoire that was influenced by Bach. So he is a fabulous player, and I'm so excited that we get to showcase him in March of 2027.
0: What an exciting year. I mean, that's just a really great series of concerts. And one of the things that we spend a lot of time usually talking about sort of the concept and history. And for those of our listeners who really enjoy classical music and learning about this, I think it's very rich. But there's always such beauty in the play, and there's such wonderful music as well. And so this variety of music that you'll be presenting over the course of the season is really exciting to find out about it as well. But congratulations on the third concert. And I think that's quite exciting. I have to say, this idea of Bach and contemporary compositions, contemporary classical music, I'll be fascinated to see what that program looks like, because that sounds intriguing.
1: Yeah, I think it's extremely beautifully conceived, and to be able to hear the difference live, and even Francisco will be changing violins midway through, so you'll really hear, okay, this is what it might have sounded like approximately, and then this is how we've used that information, and we can really see the influence on really what we would often think of as drastically different works. But again, I think we started off this conversation talking about sort of generational influence and bringing past generations back, or, you know, being able to feel like we're in Mozart's time a little bit when we bring people into an intimate space. And so I think part of the incredible beauty that we bring is this ability to experience something and be present in something, you know, that we might not have in another place.
0: Well, Rachel Yonan, thank you so much for the conversation, for letting us know about the series of concerts that are coming up, but most especially for talking about Luminous, the upcoming concert at King Family Vineyards. It'll be September 29th in Crozet. The family-friendly concert starts at 6 p.m., followed by a bring-your-own picnic with King Family Wine, of course, available at 6:30 for an hour, until the main concert begins at 7:30, which should be an absolutely stunning environment in which to hear really phenomenal works, and really exciting to hear about the musicians who will be joining you. A great experience, a great way to feel a part of the community and to just experience something so beautiful in an ideal setting. So thank you for joining us, and we look forward to seeing you very soon.
1: Thank you, Brendan. Thanks so much for having me.
0: This has been Offstage on Air. My name is Brendan O'Donnell. The show is produced by Ben Larson.

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Welcome to Classical Prelude. I'm your host, Ralph Graves. Our featured work is by American composer John Knowles Payne. We begin, though, with the Fantasy in G major by Johann Sebastian Bach. Anthony Newman performs.

The Fantasy in G Major by Johann Sebastian Bach. Anthony Newman, organist. You're listening to Classical Prelude on Charlottesville Classical WTJU. Our featured work is the Symphony No. 2 in A Major, titled Im Frühling, by John Knowles Payne. Zubin Mehta conducts the New York Philharmonic.

0: Symphony No. 2, Im Frühling, by John Knowles Payne. We heard the New York Philharmonic conducted by Zubin Mehta. This has been Classical Prelude with Ralph Graves. Thanks for listening.
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I'm Ralph Graves. Our featured work is the Symphony for Violin and Orchestra, Widmung, or Dedication, by Valentin Silvestrov. We begin with the Baryton Trio No. 50 in the key of D major by Franz Joseph Haydn. This performance is with the Haydn-Baryton Trio.

The Haydn-Burton Trio performed the Burton Trio No. 50 in D Major by Franz Joseph Haydn. 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Our featured work is the Symphony for Violin and Orchestra, Widmung, or Dedication, by Valentin Silvestrov. Janusz Wawrowski is the violin soloist, and the Lithuanian National Symphony Orchestra is directed by Christopher Linden G.

Christopher Lyndon G. conducted the Lithuanian National Symphony Orchestra with soloist Janas Vavrovsky in a performance of the Symphony for Violin and Orchestra, Vidmung, or Dedication, by Valentin Silvestrov. This has been Classical Prelude with your host, Ralph Graves. Thanks so much for listening.

0: You're listening to WTJU Charlottesville. It's time for local news. Arlington County Police issued a warrant to gain access to a suspect's Google search data, raising questions about privacy protections. VPM News' Dean Mirshahi has the details.
1: In 2022, Arlington Police used what's called a reverse keyword warrant to identify a driver suspected of pushing a woman out of a moving car. Unlike a traditional warrant where a suspect has already been identified, a reverse keyword warrant works backwards to find a suspect using their search data. A three-judge panel of the Court of Appeals of Virginia said the case raised significant constitutional questions, including one who said that the warrant violated the Fourth Amendment. Stephen Keener is a criminology professor at Christopher Newport University. He's concerned that these types of searches can sweep up a wide net of innocent people.
2: When we're looking at people's search history, like, this is really personal, intimate stuff.
1: Despite the concerns, the three-judge panel unanimously rejected the driver's appeal efforts. Dean Mirshahi, VPM News.
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3: 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It is Tuesday, September 8th, 2026. I'm your host, Jay Jackson, and I'll be with you for the next 2 hours. Thank you for joining me. The weather outlook for today. We're expecting a high in the mid-80s under mostly sunny skies. Low overnight, around 60 degrees. Wednesday, high in the upper 80s under sunny skies. And Wednesday night, clear skies and low of about 67. Thursday, we return to the 90s for just a day. A high of 92 degrees predicted for Charlottesville and surrounding areas, with a chance of showers increasing as the day goes on into Thursday night. Showers are likely Thursday night with a low of 68 degrees, and we return to more seasonable temperatures Friday and Saturday. It looks like a nice weekend so far. It's currently 59 degrees under fair skies. In this hour, we'll hear music by J.S. Bach, Takic, Scarlatti, Dvorak, Ty Fair, and Segovia. We'll get right to the music after this word from our friends at the Wild Birds Unlimited.
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3: And we're going to start things off with jazz pianist Keith Jarrett. And you might think this is a classical show, Jay. It is. Keith Jarrett is also a fine classical pianist. He showed off his classical chops over the past couple of decades. I don't think he plays any longer. I think he's got a debilitating hand problem now, but sadly. But he did a recording of the Shostakovich preludes and fugues at one point, which were wonderful. And this is a recording that came out in 2013, a recording of Bach sonatas for keyboard and violin. He's joined by violinist Michelle Makarsky, and this is Sonata No. 6 in G major by Johann Sebastian Bach.

0: music of Johann Sebastian Bach. That was the Sonata No. 6 in G major, BWV 1019, performed by violinist Michelle Makarsky and pianist Keith Jarrett.
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0: It's now 21 minutes past the hour. You've tuned into Classical Sunrise on WTJU. I'm your host, Jay Jackson. Happy to have you with me this morning. Jana Takács was a Hungarian composer and scholar who counted Béla Bartók among his early friends until Béla immigrated to the United States. Takács taught piano and composition literally all over the world, including places like the Philippines and throughout Europe, and ending with a stint at the Cincinnati Conservatory of Music until his retirement in 1970. He lived until the early 2000s, so he was over 100 years old when he died. Today, the Quintet Wien brings us one of his lighter works, Serenade on Country Dances from Old Graz.

We just heard Serenade on Country Dances from Old Graz, Opus 83A by Jeno Takec. That was the Quintet Wien. The Charlottesville Symphony presents Masterwork 1, The Firebird, on September 25th and 27th. Music director Benjamin Rouse opens his 10th anniversary season with Stravinsky's Firebird Suite and violin soloist David Cerriti performing Vaughan Williams Violin Concerto. 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And the time is just a few ticks away from 7:34. You're listening to WTJU Charlottesville. I'm Jay Jackson. This is Classical Sunrise. And now pianist Murray Pariah brings us Sonata in D Major by Domenico Scarlatti.

0: Murray Pariah and the music of Domenico Scarlatti. That was Sonata in D major, KK 491.
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0: The time is now 7:40. We're currently at 59 degrees and mostly sunny skies now. The National Weather Service says fair, but it looks, I don't see any clouds out the window here anyway. Today's birthday composer, we're actually going to have two birthday composers. One will be in the next hour. But the first one is one that I can't ignore. I could do a whole show on Antonin Dvorak. He was born on this day in 1841. He's well known here for his tours of the United States and incorporating African folk music that he encountered while in the U.S. into some of his best-known works, such as the New World Symphony. Today, a smaller work. This is Polonaise in A major for cello and piano, performed by Elisa Weilerstein, cello, and Anna Polinsky, piano.

Music by today's birthday composer, Polonaise in A major for cello and piano, performed by Elisa Weilerstein, cello, and Anna Polonsky, piano. Music of Antonin Dvorak, of course, who was born on this day, September 8th in 1841. Start the day right with WTJU. 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On Classical Sunrise Wednesday, host Ken Nail explores the highways and byways of the classical repertoire, helping you find your next favorite piece. 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And it's 7:49 currently. And now, Petite Suite for Orchestra by notable French composer Germaine Taillefer. This is the Orchestra Pas de Loup, Sora Elizabeth Lee conducting.

Petite Suite for Orchestra by Germaine Taillefer. That was the Orchestra Paz de Lupsora, Elizabeth Lee conducting. 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Time is now 7:57. Taking us to the top of the hour, a composition by the legendary guitarist Andres Segovia. Guitarist David Russell brings us Estudio San Luis by Segovia.

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2: And the time is 8:01 a.m. Welcome to the second hour of this edition of Classical Sunrise. I'm Jay Jackson. Glad to have you with me. Today's weather outlook. We are expecting a seasonable day. High in the mid-80s, mostly sunny skies. Low overnight, low 60s, partly cloudy skies. And then tomorrow warming up a bit, high in the upper 80s under sunny skies. Wednesday night, low in the mid-60s under clear skies. And then Thursday, another shot at the 90s. But this is a short-lived one. It's 92 degrees is the predicted high for Charlottesville. Sunny and then a chance of showers, increasing chance of showers as the day proceeds. It looks like Thursday night is our most likelihood for some more rain. Friday, we return to seasonable temperatures, low 80s and then mid-60s for the overnight lows. And it looks like it might be a nice weekend, a chance of thunderstorms in there, but it's still technically summer anyway, even if Labor Day is behind us now. So let's see. I was surprised to learn that Anthony Hopkins has a serious musical side to his many talents. So I came across this new recording of compositions performed by Gustavo Dudamel in the Philharmonia Orchestra. So I thought I'd share one. This is Fanfare in March by Sir Anthony Hopkins.

We just heard Fanfare and March by Sir Anthony Hopkins. That was the Philharmonia Orchestra with Gustavo Dudamel on the podium. And if you want to hear more of Anthony Hopkins' music, there's an album that just came out. It's entitled Life is a Dream, and it's full of his classical compositions. So who knew? I didn't anyway. WTJU is supported by the Charlottesville Chamber Music Festival, presenting world-class musicians performing chamber music in 9 events spread over 12 days from September 8th through the 19th. This year's festival includes full-length concerts at Old Cabell Hall and the Paramount, as well as events around Charlottesville, including a free community concert. Details at sevillechambermusic.org. And the time is now 8:08. Another birthday composer. I mentioned that I had two for today, and this is one that I've overlooked for some time, and I need to make amends for that. So the second birthday composer of the day is Luigi Cherubini, who was born in Florence on this date in 1760. He was called a most influential composer by Beethoven and was friends of a lot of the people during that era. Cherubini died in Paris in 1841 and was buried a few yards away from his friend Chopin. Today we're going to hear his string quartet No. 5 in F major performed by Quartetto Davide.

0: String Quartet Number 5 in F Major, an 1835 work by today's second birthday composer, Luigi Cherubini. That was the Quartetto David performing.
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0: And the time is now 34 minutes past the hour. Next, Homage for Piano by Zenobia Powell Perry. Samantha Ege is the pianist.

0: pianist and a music scholar, Samantha Egge, brought us the music of Zenobia Powell Perry, Homage for Piano.
1: I'm Ralph Graves with another noteworthy release. Today we feature Paul Lansky, Angles. It's a recording of various artists on the Bridge Records label.

Lansky wrote these works in his 70s, but there's nothing old-fashioned about them. To me, the music sounded fresh and in a way timeless. This volume was a pleasure to explore. 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

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And you're listening to WTJU Charlottesville, the final 18 minutes or so of this edition of Classical Sunrise. I'm Jay Jackson, and I'm very glad that you could join me today. Next, The First Rhapsody for Clarinet and Orchestra by Claude Debussy. This is clarinetist Blaz Sparovich, and he is joined by Vincenzo Militari and the Odense Symphony Orchestra.

And that was the first rhapsody for clarinet and orchestra by Claude Debussy. Almost sounded a little Gershwin there, Gershwin-like at the end there. The Odense Symphony Orchestra with Vincenzo Militari on the podium, and Blaz Sparovich was the clarinetist. Coming up at 9, you have a choice on WTJU and WTJU.net. It's Jazz at 100 now, with over 100 years of recorded jazz as a foundation. Today's scene is vibrant and exciting. Jazz at 100 now presents the best of current music in the context of a deep and rich history. And on CharlottesvilleClassical.org, it's Offstage on Air, highlighting Central Virginia's vibrant classical music community. Hear conversations with local classical musicians, learn about upcoming concerts, and enjoy artist-curated playlists. And in the background, we hear the Overture to the Barber of Seville by Rossini, played by the Orpheus Chamber Orchestra. I'm going to get out of the way so Steve can come in with his great show that he's gotten prepared for you. I'm Jay Jackson. Peace to you all, and I hope you have a wonderful day. I'll be back in 2 weeks.

0: Coming up this Friday night at Offbeat Roadhouse, the Latin jazz sounds of Las Guayaberas. 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
2: 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My name is Brendan O'Donnell, your host this week for Offstage on Air. September is a kind of threshold. The heat begins to loosen its hold, the evenings arrive a little earlier, and the landscape offers its first suggestions of autumn. It seems an especially fitting setting for Luminous, a concert at King Family Vineyards in Crozet, Virginia, bringing together Mozart, Mendelssohn, and Schumann, music that moves from classical clarity toward the warmer, more searching world of romanticism. And there's something almost seasonal in that progression. Mozart's E-flat piano quartet seems to hold light in suspension, Mendelssohn turns more inward, and Schumann transforms light into something richer and more restless. And chamber music lets us hear those changes at close range, not as grand gestures, but in the intimate exchange between individual voices listening and responding to each other. To talk about Luminous and about bringing this music into this particular place and moment, I'm happy to be joined by violist Rachel Yonan, co-founder of Marina's Concerts. Rachel, welcome back to the program.
3: Thank you, Brendan. It's always so good to be here with you.
2: I'm really excited about this program. I'm really excited about the setting that it'll be in at this time of year. But before we get into and really embrace the idea of autumn, how was your summer?
3: Thank you for asking. It's been a terrific summer. It's flown by far too fast, but I'm thankful that the heat is still here, so we're still enjoying that today. I've been able to spend a lot of time in my garden, a lot of time making music, two of my favorite things. So very thankful for that, and thankful, as you said, for the change of season that's coming. And I think for me, the fall Marina's concert always marks the beginning of fall, and so I've had the pleasure of being able to think about and be sort of anticipating that. Even through the summer, imagining what it will be like to gather again, hopefully in cooler weather, over a picnic, to have a great concert at King Family Vineyards in just a few weeks.
2: Wonderful. And while we're setting the stage a little bit here for our listeners, why don't you tell us a little bit just about the logistics? So when is this concert taking place and how can people get tickets?
3: Yeah, that's great. If you Google Marina's Luminous, you'll find our Eventbrite page. I think that would be the simplest way. The concerts, what we are offering now are two concerts, one family concert at 6 p.m. geared at families with younger children who might not want to come out to a later event or a longer event. And so what we do is we offer the same great masterpieces just in bite-sized pieces in a more interactive format. For parents and for their children, you'll find space to wander and then time for a picnic from 6:30 to 7:30, where really the community can come together in that way. before listening to the full concert at 7:30. So tickets are separate for the 6 o'clock concert and the 7:30 concert. So you can choose which suits your needs better.
2: And I love this. I like that you give people the idea of just searching for Marinas Luminas in whatever search engine and it'll come up. I mean, that's probably the most efficient way to find things, especially nowadays, it seems. So that's really helpful. So we're all looking forward to this concert, sort of kicking off fall. We're also in the second half of the year. And so we sort of start to think about the reduction of light, or that the light is slowly dissipating from our daily lives. But you've decided to name this concert Luminous. And I'd like to start with, where did that title come from? What inspired you to use that as the unifying concept for this selection of music?
3: Generally, when I'm programming, I start with one piece that's really on my mind and then build the rest of the program around that. And for this, the heart of it was the third movement of the Schumann Quartet, which is one of my very favorites. And just kind of, to use the German expression, became an Ohrwurm, the sort of recurring tune in my ear that I couldn't shake this summer. And so to me, there's this incredible, as you said, a warmth. And there's, when I think of that, I almost think of sort of like a dull, rich light. So it's not sort of a shining brightness, but it's a really deep warmth. And building out of that idea, I went to the Mozart, which shares the key of E flat, and thinks about, I think, light in a totally different way. It's this crystalline clarity that's brilliant, and the sort of lightness that Mozart creates, a very different angle on, I think, the same idea. So I think really the concept of luminous to me is the ability to shine light into different areas of our life, of our life, of our soul, if you will. And I think that the Mozart and the Schumann do that in different ways. And then, of course, the Mendelssohn has this very graceful elegance to it that's also full of like wistful nostalgia. And so we, of course, have this incredible dimension of feeling as human beings. And I think that the music, each one, it's looking through a slightly different refraction, if you will. The light is being refracted in different ways through each of these pieces. And so that was really the idea. I also think being able to thread, have a theme that draws the music together is very helpful to tell a story. And, you know, I could just say, well, they're in E flat. Well, that's quite meaningless to most people. And so I think really saying, perhaps this piece is not going to resonate with you. It won't feel like it's illuminating something for you in this moment, but maybe Mendelssohn feels like, you know, he's almost sort of crying out on your behalf, or maybe you feel Mozart winking at you in the third movement, you know, from 250 years ago. That's pretty amazing. And there's a lightness to it. And so I think all of those kind of concepts to me fall within what I'm capturing in the title of Luminous.
2: Oh, that's brilliant. And what's really enjoyable about that is seeing the relationship between these works that were written over a fairly large period of time, you know, but they do work together. They do come together beautifully, especially in this thematic, in this conceptual way that you're describing. What do you see in terms of sort of the musical change, like almost a musical history experience, or understanding sort of these shifts in the genre of the piano quartet from Mozart up through Schumann?
3: Yeah, I think this program does trace that in a way that's very interesting. Mozart had written a prior piano quartet as a commission by a man called Anton Hofmeister. And it was thought to be so technically challenging that the following commissions were canceled. And so he had commissioned a set, I think, of some number, and only the first, it happened, which was the G minor. And then it actually freed Mozart up. I think it gave him what his appetite for this instrumentation. And the E flat quartet, which we'll play, was composed shortly after. That to me is fascinating. He composed it at the same year as two of his piano concertos. And I think you can hear that in the sense that the piano still has a soloistic role. At times it has these virtuosic flourishes. And then the strings almost feel orchestral with, not always, but there are moments where they feel like they're sort of filling in and in a warmth in between the virtuosic piano soloist. And so I think that there's this residual sort of concerto idea that's still coming through in these early piano quartets of Mozart. Then we are shifting to the piano trio, which I thought would be interesting just to contrast. We'll only play the Andante Espressivo, the slow movement of the C minor piano trio. And I think that you actually hear a little bit of the different genre there with the piano trio, and you're able to kind of hear, okay, what richness does the viola, that additional middle voice, add? And then we go to the Schumann, which was written only about 60, 65 years after the Mozart, but is so incredibly different. The way that the instruments are now melded together much more as one unit, I think is really incredible. I think Mozart does a little bit of that, but the development over that 65 years is really extraordinary. And I think you hear a unification happening and a thinking of that group of four instruments much more as one voice, or at least the ability to have one voice, rather than kind of a dualism of piano versus strings. So those are some of the bigger overarching things that I would hope people will hear in this evolution through this program.
2: For you as a violist, in particular, just getting into that idea of being an individual instrumentalist or a musician who's coming in and then creating that unified voice, or becoming that that unit that speaks in one voice. What is that like for you? What do you experience when you're making that journey? I think even from the Mozart into the Schumann, but in that process of the viola becoming part of something bigger than itself.
3: Yeah, I mean, I think that I play that role in both, and I'm grateful to Mozart because, unlike some of the other composers in his time, he did allow the viola to have little moments where it pops above the surface and kind of the audience would become aware, you know, of our existence, if you will. No. Because often we're playing a very supportive role where you should almost barely notice that it's there. It kind of adds a richness. Maybe it's like in a fine meal, you don't want to know that there's a little pile of, you know, olive tapenade. You want to feel it spread through the meal and hardly notice that it's there, right? That's the beauty of sort of figuring out what is it. I think, I think Mozart actually does that, of course, extraordinarily well. But I think by the time you get to the Schumann, there's a way, you know, for example, in the third movement, the melody passes so graciously between all four instruments. It's not at all left only to the violin and the cello. The viola has a beautiful turn. And he's really using the timbre of the instrument to say the same thing in a different voice, which, you know, I think is a beautiful symbol of a lot of things, of giving each person a chance to say the same thing in their own voice. Even in the last movement, there's this incredible flurry at the beginning, and the viola actually opens it with a very virtuosic opening. So the viola is certainly not hidden below the surface in the Schumann. That said, throughout, again, we are the voice that blends everything together. It unites really the treble and the bass, and so sits right in the middle and sort of threads those two together.

0: We're talking this week with Rachel Yonan, co-founder of Marina's Concerts, about their upcoming program Luminous at King Family Vineyard, Tuesday, September 29th, starting at 6 p.m. For ticket options, you can search for Marina's Luminous through any search engine or visit their Eventbrite page. Well, this might be a good moment to talk about the ensemble, the group that will be joining you on stage or at the King Family Vineyards for the concert. Can you tell us a little bit about these musicians who will be performing with you?
1: Yeah, several are old friends, all are friends. Siwoo Kim will be playing on the violin. He's joined us for a couple concert and will be known to a lot of our regular attenders. And Joseph Kuipers, my brother, who will be playing on the cello, coming in from Dallas. And then we'll very delighted to welcome Yeva Jokubavičiūtė, who is a Lithuanian pianist, a really fabulous pianist. She plays often with Midori and is now the piano professor at Duke University. And she and I share some common musical heritage, and she's just a lovely friend and a lovely player. And so I'm very inspired by her read of Mozart in particular, and so very excited to be able to present her for this concert. You know, I think one way that I've been thinking about Marina's more is the idea of music among friends, and that concept I think has kind of three prongs, which is that the musicians themselves are often friends. They're almost often, in fact, almost musical family, because our lineage of training is often stemming from the same source. And so we maybe have the same musical grandparents, or those people played piano quartets together, you know, several generations ago. And I think, of course, then there's the friendship that we have with the composers that draws back kind of into the generations and takes us back several hundred years even. And it's as if Mozart, we're bringing Mozart into our present, or we're going to him. And it's just, I think, a really lovely idea. That we invite then the community to come into as friends with us, and to participate in that together, to come together and listen, be present. That idea of chamber music, which I find so powerful. I was thinking again, that's not something, music could not be done alone. I guess you could play the piano for yourself, right? You could play a solo instrument, but chamber music had to always be with other people. And there's really a lovely community. The essential nature of chamber music is that it's for people to come together to listen. So I'm very excited to be able to offer that at King Family in that intimate space.
0: Well, and this is something that I've always enjoyed discussing with you about the Marina's Concerts, is the setting, is the space that you open up, the atmosphere that's created by it. It's been really nice to see this the family-friendly concerts become such a staple of the experience of the evening, and have that 6 o'clock, you know, time for young people or people who have young children to still be able to have that experience, to still participate and be part of that community. Even though I have several colleagues and friends with small children, I know they are limited in exactly what they can do at certain times. So this still opens up that space and keeps them connected, which is wonderful. But then, and then you have the picnic opportunity, which is just a lovely setting. I mean, that's just a beautiful place and a beautiful idea. But then with the concerts, you know, the concerts happen indoors. It's not a huge concert hall or formalized setting. Can you talk a little bit about what people will see, how they will experience this chamber music in the way that you've curated it to really highlight the importance of that community coming together for the music?
1: Absolutely. So what we've really envisioned is an elegant, intimate, yet casual space. And so I think our concerts are hosted at King Family in the Carriage House, and we can seat only about 200 people. And one of the big ideas that I've had is to seat people in the round without a stage. And so because the size of the space, no one is farther than 30 feet from the musician. And so this is something that, again and again, I think people just love. You can sit on the front row and literally be on stage looking at our music over our shoulder. You'll know if we play a wrong note, hopefully, or hopefully not. But the farthest away, you're still closer than you would be in almost any traditional hall. And so there's this feeling of being on stage together, which I think is very unusual. Additionally, the audience is invited to picnic before, as you mentioned. And I think this community, this idea of sharing a meal, just culturally, this is something that for all time, sharing a meal is something that's brought people together. And coming into a particular place and being together. We welcome people then to bring a glass of wine into the concert if they'd like to. And so it's casual in that way. You don't have to feel like it's stiff and formal. If that's something that's felt off-putting in the past, it's not. This was meant to be a chamber concert. And so we are treating this in that way, and hope that everyone who comes will feel welcome. Whether you know music well, you will find the highest quality of music played. And whether this is your first chamber music concert, we hope that you'll come and you'll have a beautiful, what I call a full concert experience, where you really feel welcome. You feel like you can read program notes, you cannot. You can just come and be present, listen, and enjoy it.
0: And with Luminous taking place at the end of September, as things are shifting seasonally, there's something not only beautiful about sort of a sense of returning home or coming back to a place that you all have, that Marinas has been performing for a couple of years now. And so there is a bit of a homecoming, but it's not just about that indoor space. It's also about that landscape. It's also about what's surrounding us as part of that full concert experience. Talk a little bit about how that sort of sets the stage or helps sort of bring your concept of this full concert experience for the chamber music performance to a whole nother level.
1: Yeah, I think that the idea is that music has to happen in time, and it has to happen in a place. We of course have recordings, and so now we can take it with us everywhere. But the idea of live music does mean coming to a place, as I said before, being together and listening. And so I think the idea of being not in any place, but in one of the most beautiful places I can imagine, right here, you know, in our backyard at King Family. You look out the big windows at the back, you're listening to this incredible music, and you look out and there's a sunset over the mountains. And it just feels like it's bringing together some of the most beautiful things, beautiful local wine made right here. The backdrop of our Blue Ridge Mountains, what more could you ask for, and great music. And so really, if you want to close your eyes and listen, if you want to look out the window and listen, who knows where it will take you. You know, I think the music is there to take you on a journey. And I think starting in this place and then being taken is the invitation that I want to extend to people who come to really encounter beauty.
0: I think it's such a wonderful thing, too, that you're bringing these outstanding musicians, these world-renowned musicians, to this place and sharing your friendships with them, with the community, because it always astonishes me just how brilliant and beautiful these performances are, the quality of the music, the quality of the performance, and you can sense that friendship, you know, in the playing. And so that adds another level to it. I like that you were talking about this among friends, you know, these different levels of friendships and that are developed through these concerts. Getting back a little bit to the music, we've spent a little bit of time with Mozart, and I think there's some real understanding there of how this program opens. And you did talk about Mendelssohn for a moment, and it just spurred a couple of questions in my mind. How did you select, or why did you select to do the single movement? What is it about that piece that you felt was the bridge between Mozart and Schumann that not only reflected this sort of development in terms of musical compositions or chamber music compositions of the time, but probably more important, helps tell this story of or this concept of luminous?
1: I think I'll start at the end of that question, which is the idea of luminous, because I think that Mendelssohn has an incredible sense of grace and form. I've always found his writing to be clear and very elegant. It's not overdone. There's not more than there needs to be. And there, in that way, I think you see the influence of Bach coming through very clearly in his work, but with a almost always a hummable tune embedded into it. And so, you know, I think maybe differently than other people, but sometimes I think of programming, when I think of it, I think, what would I love to hear? And I hope that that will resonate with other people. And so I like to do program a little bit shorter concerts so that people aren't feeling like, maybe it's a little, I like to people to leave feeling like they wish there was more. And so I think just the single movement feels like it stands as really the heart of the C minor piano trio.

0: large scale chamber works that he wrote. And I think you hear in it a longing, just a beautiful grace and form that I think that I hope that the tune of this will become something that stays with you, or you think, I want to turn this on and listen it again, just the soaring of the violin as it takes over this very sort of wistful and melancholic tune that somehow feels like it can break your heart and make you smile at the same time. It's like, you know, the sun shining through rain, which Mendelssohn does so well. It also just historically fits so nicely in between Mozart and Schumann. So there were a lot of layers that felt like they landed, and it just created a beautiful bridge, if you will. And as a piano trio, just giving us a little taste of something else in the middle, which is something I love to do, give people as many little feasts to hold on to and to taste at our events as possible.
1: So for someone who is encountering, or for whom this would be their first Marina's concert, or who isn't as familiar with chamber music or this era of music generally, what do you suggest they listen for? What do you want them to, or what do you suggest they maybe pay attention to? And what moments are you really excited about being able to share with people throughout the entire program?
0: Yeah, I think the biggest thing I would invite people to is, and it's kind of a pun, to invite you to attend, which by that I mean to just come and give your attention and just allow yourself to be in that space for those 60, 70 minutes and just see what comes to you. And what comes to you will be different than what comes to me. And that's the beauty, I think, of what the music has to offer. You know, a few of the things that I'm very excited about, I love the first movement of the Mozart. I just find it so kind of brilliant. And you can just see, I feel like Mozart is there and his eyes are big and he's thinking this is just wonderful and virtuosic. And Yeva, our pianist, will play it, I'm sure, with incredible brilliance. So I'm very excited about that. And the Scherzo, which we have not talked about, of the Schumann, which is this very light and kind of, it's almost mischievous, kind of dancing around quite fast. We'll see how fast our Sivu, our violinist, decides to take it, but it can be quite fun. And then, of course, the cello solo in the third movement is one of my very favorite pieces that, you know, as soon as we play it, I'd like to stop and play it again. So,
1: so yeah, tell us a little bit about this. So we've got the Mozart that opens, yeah, with this brilliant piano work, and that'll introduce us to the program. And we've got the Mendelssohn in there as a sort of a bridge or sort of a moment in between. And then we break into the Schumann. And you said at the very beginning of our conversation that it was the Schumann that was the central piece from which you built this luminous concept. So tell us a little bit about this work. We've heard that the Scherzo is fun, and we know this cello piece, but what is it about this piano quartet as a whole that just makes it worth developing an entire program around?
0: I think for me, each piece has a different moment that's the heart of it. And then it kind of ripples out from there. And the structure of it is all building toward that maybe climax moment, the emotional climax. Which is something that you see in most great compositions, most great literature. And so I think the piece is so beautifully structurally designed. You can tell that Schumann had studied the masters. He had studied Mozart and Haydn and Beethoven, and this was not coming out of nowhere. It starts with this very kind of searching introduction where you're not really sure as a listener where are things. It doesn't come out and just give you a theme. It starts in a bit of an amorphous

0: this way that leaves you wondering. And then within a minute of the opening, probably less, suddenly we've established a key, we know where we are, and we're off to the races. And it's, you know, it's a very clear structure to the first movement. And then you go into the scherzo movement, which is, you know, a 3-4 movement, but very quick, kind of da-da-da-da-da-da-da-da-da-da, just dancing around like, you know, I always kind of think of a Grimm fairy tale, some bit of a scary figure from that, Rumpelstiltskin maybe.
1: And then
0: you melt into the gorgeous third movement, and then you come out into another very virtuosic, kind of a, what would you say? The instruments are passing, kind of a complicated, just scalar, passages. And then it develops into a fugue. And so structurally, Schumann is taking you on a journey through all kinds of different structural components of classical writing, but at the same time he's embedding gorgeous melodies, incredible sort of harmonic twists that are unexpected. So it's not, I think what makes it magical is that it's taking you on a beautifully logical journey, but there's still surprises.
1: Oh, that's really a lot of fun also to think of as we're going through the changing of the seasons, as we're sort of moving into a darker time of year, you know, less light, and to remember sort of pointing out that mischievousness, yeah, or that unexpectedness that still comes out, because that's a big part of, you know, these fairy tales about winter and what can happen. But also that there's still some luminosity there, that even as things get darker, there's a form or a way in which light helps us to see them, but not necessarily hide from them. Yeah, that we can still enjoy them. You have been talking about something that is just, the idea of the form. Yeah, and the forms that these pieces, or the ways in which these pieces differently create form or suggest form. And that's something I would like to listen for. That's something I find very intriguing. So going from the Mozart and the clarity, this I don't want to say linearity, but some aspect of the way in which Mozart creates form, the way Mendelssohn sort of suggests it, and then the way Schumann plays with it, or tries to create a larger picture of it. I'm not sure exactly what that means, but I've been really taken by this idea of form through our conversation. I'm curious how that plays out.
0: Well, there's an idea. Just you had asked earlier, what could people listen for? For example, in the first movement of the Mozart, there's a little motif that you'll hear right from the beginning, and that you'll hear it. It has a little turn, and that there's a reach, an interval reach, and it will definitely be in your mind as you're listening. But by the time we go from sort of the exposition, which is the beginning of the piece, and then we get to something called the development, and we go into a minor key, and then he takes you through a whole cycle of keys, and he basically plays the same thing in every key he can think of, you know, passing between the instruments. This is a way that you could easily hear, you know, and we'll probably even demonstrate, certainly for the children at the family concert, but, you know, okay, how does it feel when it's in a different key? How does it feel when it's minor? How does it feel when it's very low on the instrument and it's a darker register? I think that's a really easy way to think of something that is form. You know, you could say, well, we're taking exactly the same thing and putting it in every color.
1: Yeah.
0: Is that interesting? I think so.
1: Yeah.
0: You know, and so you have this little hook that people can listen for. And of course, form is essential to composition. And so whether or not you recognize that it's there is kind of an interesting question. But if you know it's there and you'd enjoy kind of having a little something to hold on to, we do try to invite people to listen.
1: That's brilliant. That's wonderful. Well, this is, as we sort of glossed over but mentioned, your fourth season. So, how are you feeling? How are things with Marina's concert? How do you feel, going into this new season, and looking forward?
0: Thanks for asking. I feel delighted. I'm so thankful. It's a gift to be able to bring these great concerts and to be able to make music. It's such a beautiful place. I'm delighted to announce that we're expanding to three concerts a year. And so we'll have our festive concert on November 28th, which is the Saturday of Thanksgiving. And it's an exploration with a choir of cellos and violas, so low strings, playing Christmas carols, also just other festive music. We're calling it Nordic Christmas. So it will have some very ancient tunes. It'll have very familiar things. And we're very excited to bring in some of the members of our own community, some of our own musicians locally. And showcase them as well. So that's on November 28. And then I'm delighted for our spring concert. We are hosting a Spanish violinist, Francisco Fulana, and he will be doing a program that explores the influence of Bach in modern composition. So he will play half the concert on a Baroque violin playing Bach, and then he'll play the second half on modern violin playing repertoire that was influenced by Bach. So he is a fabulous player, and I'm so excited that we get to showcase him in March of 2027.
1: What an exciting year. I mean, that's just a really great series of concerts. And one of the things that we spend a lot of time usually talking about sort of the concept and the history. And for those of our listeners who really enjoy classical music and learning about this, I think it's very rich. But there's always such beauty in the play, and there's such wonderful music as well. And so this variety of music that you'll be presenting over the course of the season is really exciting to find out about it as well. But congratulations on the third concert, and I think that's quite exciting. But I have to say, this idea of Bach and contemporary compositions, contemporary classical music, I'll be fascinated to see what that program looks like, because that sounds intriguing.
0: I think it's extremely beautifully conceived, and to be able to hear the difference live, and even Francisco will be changing violins midway through, so you'll really hear, okay, this is what it might have sounded like approximately, and then this is how we've used that information, and we can really see the influence on really what we would often think of as drastically different works. But again, I think we started off this conversation talking about sort of generational influence and bringing past generations back, or being able to feel like we're in Mozart's time a little bit when we bring people into an intimate space. And so I think part of the incredible beauty that we bring is this ability to experience something and be present in something, that we might not have in another place.
1: Well, Rachel Yonan, thank you so much for the conversation, for letting us know about the series of concerts that are coming up, but most especially for talking about Luminous, the upcoming concert at King Family Vineyards. It'll be September 29th in Crozet. The family-friendly concert starts at 6 p.m., followed by a bring-your-own picnic with King Family Wine, of course, available at 6:30 for an hour, until the main concert begins at 7:30, which should be an absolutely stunning environment in which to hear really phenomenal works, and really exciting to hear about the musicians who will be joining you. A great experience, a great way to feel a part of the community, and to just experience something so beautiful in an ideal setting. So thank you for joining us, and we look forward to seeing you very soon.
0: Thank you, Brendan. Thanks so much for having me.
1: This has been Offstage on Air. My name is Brendan O'Donnell. The show is produced by Ben Larson.

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2: Ralph Graves along with you for this portion of Charlottesville Classical programming. Thanks so much for listening. Anton Rubinstein was a famous piano virtuoso, toured Europe and America to great critical triumph. He was also a composer and, of course, wrote much more than just piano concertos and piano pieces. This is one of his two cello concertos. It's the second one that he wrote in 1784. This performance is with Werner Thomas, cello, along with the Bamberg Symphony Orchestra, directed by Yuri Abramovich. The cello concerto in D minor, opus 96, by Anton Rubinstein.

0: Cello Concerto No. 2 in the key of D minor, Opus 96 by Anton Rubinstein. That was a performance with Werner Thomas cello and the Bamberg Symphony Orchestra conducted by Yuri Abramovich.
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0: Next, the Ensemble Aurora performs one of Arcangelo Corelli's Assisi sonatas. This is the sonata number 1 in the key of D major, composed in 1675.

The Assisi Sonata No. 1 in the key of D major by Arcangelo Corelli. That was the ensemble Aurora. Ralph Graves here with you on Classical Sunrise. And a lot of Franz Joseph Haydn's symphonies have nicknames, but it's important to remember that those nicknames were assigned late in the 19th century, long after Haydn was dead. And in some cases, those references are shrouded in mystery, like this next work. His Symphony No. 43 is nicknamed the Mercury Symphony for no apparent reason. Even the best Haydn scholars can't quite figure out how this symphony got that nickname. But maybe you'll be able to discern why as you listen. This is a performance with the Austro-Hungarian Haydn Orchestra, conducted by Adam Fischer. This is the Symphony No. 43 in the key of E-flat major by Franz Joseph Haydn, the Mercury Symphony.

Symphony No. 43 in the key of E-flat major, the Mercury Symphony of Franz Joseph Haydn. We heard a performance with the Austro-Hungarian Haydn Orchestra conducted by Adam Fischer.

0: This is WTJU Charlottesville, 91.1 FM. 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You're listening to On With The Show. My name is James. I'll be with you for the next 2 hours playing the music of Broadway and beyond. And tonight we're going to pay particular attention to opening numbers. Got that idea in my head and couldn't let go of it. In his book, Finishing the Hat, Stephen Sondheim talks about what he learned about opening numbers from his mentor, Oscar Hammerstein, who said that an opening number could make or break a musical. Their job, he said, was to introduce the story and perhaps the characters in an entertaining way, and more important, to lay down the ground rules for the audience, establishing a tone and telling them what kind of show to expect. And we'll sort of listen to some opening numbers tonight and sort of measure them against that criteria and see if they are successful. Warning, I chose songs that were mostly successful. But Sondheim's writing about this in the context of the opening number for his show, A Funny Thing Happened on the Way to the Forum. And that's a show that the opening number went through a couple of iterations, and we're going to hear a couple of them now. He began with a number that he thought followed Oscar Hammerstein's prescription, a blunt announcement of our intentions to present a low comedy, but in a mock classical language, relaxed enough to put an audience at their ease while still including a sting of irony at the end. We're going to hear that song, which is called Invocation, Forget War. This is a recording from the musical review Sondheim on Sondheim. So here performed by that company, with some commentary from Mr. Sondheim himself, here is Invocation, Forget War.
1: Gods of the theater, smile on us. You who sit up there stern in judgment, smile on us. You who look down on actors, and who doesn't?

That was the first part of a song called Forget War, which was the original opening of Forum when Jerry Robbins was going to direct it. But Jerry decided not to, and he was replaced with George Abbott. And George Abbott didn't like the song. He couldn't hum it, he said. So out it went.

0: That song was called Love Is in the Air, and George Abbott could hum it, and that's what we opened with in New Haven. And the show was a disaster, and we didn't know what was wrong with it. The book seemed to be funny, but the audience wasn't laughing. Nobody was having a good time. We got down in Washington, the show was still a disaster. We called in Jerry Robbins to help out. He took one look at the show and he said to me, Steve, Love Is in the Air is exactly the wrong number. It's a charming number. It misleads the audience. They don't know it's going to be a low comedy show. You've got to write a number that tells them that. I said, I wrote a number called Forget War, which told them that. And George Abbott turned it down, I said grumpily. And Jerry said, then you've got to write another number that tells them what it's about that George Abbott will like. And so I wrote Comedy Tonight.
1: Playgoers, I bid you welcome. The theater is a temple, and we are here to worship the gods of comedy and tragedy. Tonight, I am pleased to announce a comedy. We shall employ every device we know in our desire to divert you.

That was Zero Mostel and the original Broadway cast of A Funny Thing Happened on the Way to the Forum performing the opening number, Comedy Tonight. Before that, we heard Barbara Cook, Leslie Kreitzer, and Aaron Mackey performing Love is in the Air. And we started this set off with the company of Sondheim on Sondheim, including a pre-recorded Stephen Sondheim himself, singing and discussing Invocation, Forget War. You might note that some of the lyrics from Forget War made their way into Comedy Tonight, Lovers, Lions, and Clowns, for example. And the whole Invocation portion of that song got repurposed as part of the opening for The Frogs, the show that he wrote for that was originally performed in the Yale swimming pool, eventually made its way to Broadway. UVA's Law Tech Center and Digital Technology for Democracy Lab host sociologist Mona Sloan for a discussion of her book, Predicted: How AI is Restructuring Social Life. Sloan argues that questions about our shared future are settled in places most of us never see. The September 10th event takes place from 5 to 6 p.m. at the UVA Law School Purcell Reading Room. Imagine hearing the origins of the music of Western civilization. The Early Music Show reaches back to the ancient meditative sacred music and foot-tapping dances of the abbeys and troubadours of the first millennium and journeys through seven centuries of music every Sunday morning from 6 till 9. Well, the opening number to Forum, Comedy Tonight, it begins not with the characters, but with the actors singing about the show that they are about to perform. And there are a couple other shows that have employed that technique, and we're going to hear a couple of them now. We're going to start off with the original Broadway cast of Pippin. This is music and lyrics by Stephen Schwartz. Here is Ben Vereen and the cast performing Magic to Do.

0: That was the cast of the 2019 revival of Kiss Me, Kate, performing Another Opening, Another Show. Music and lyrics by Cole Porter. And we started that pair off with Ben Vereen and the cast of the original Broadway production of Pippin performing Magic to Do. Music and lyrics by Stephen Schwartz. Live Arts presents the Caucasian Chalk Circle by Bertolt Brecht, running from September 4th through the 20th. With a wicked sense of humor, a huge heart, and an extraordinary new original score, this production brings Brecht roaring and rollicking into the present. Tickets and information for the Caucasian Chalk Circle are at livearts.org. I saw their preview performance of this show last night, and I think they have a very successful production. Broken legs to all on tonight, their opening night. The UVA Drama Department will host a conversation with Stefan Sittig on Thursday, September 10th at 4:30 p.m. in the Helms Theater. Drawing upon his book, Latinidad in Musical Theater, Sittig will discuss the contributions of Latin artists to the American musical theater. Admission is free, but seating is limited and provided on a first-come, first-served basis. 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And I believe, if you can't make it to the event on Thursday, Stefan's going to be having a book signing at the UVA bookstore on Tuesday, I think at 4 p.m. And I'm working to get Stefan on the show, maybe next Friday or the week after, to talk about his book and to play some of the music that features prominently in his book. So coming up next, I've got a pair of songs that they introduce characters, yes, but more importantly, they tell the audience what kind of show this is going to be. This is how we're going to tell this story. And I think they do that very successfully. We're going to start off with the cast of Come From Away, music and lyrics by David Hine and Irene Sankoff. This is Welcome to the Rock.
1: On the northeast tip of North America, on an island called Newfoundland, there's an airport. It used to be one of the biggest airports in the world. And next to it is a town called

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And that time of day, people are in a little bit of a rush to get to work and stuff. 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And if they're speeding, I'll stop them and write out a warning ticket. 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

0: No!
1: That morning, I drop my kids off at school and head to the SPCA, where I'm greeted by my other kids, all barking and meowing for breakfast and a belly rub. Not that I'm complaining, I loves them. But by the time feeding is done, I got to get back to pick up my human kids, so I take just 1 second for myself, and I'm sitting in my car.
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0: That was Andre DeShields and the Company of Hadestown performing Road to Hell, music and lyrics by Aeneas Mitchell. And we open this pair with the Company of Come From Away performing Welcome to the Rock, music and lyrics by David Hine and Irene Sankoff. 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So last week, Venture Stage, performing at the Belmont Arts Collaborative, opened their production of Dear Evan Hansen, and that's going to continue on Fridays and Saturdays through September 19th with matinees as well as evening performances on Saturdays. And they have very generously given us a pair of tickets to give away tonight. So I'm going to keep talking for a little bit. I want to introduce the next set of songs. But give me a call at 434-924-3959. That's 434-924-3959. Once the music starts, give me a call, and you could win that pair of tickets. And you get to pick your dates. You don't have to go on a particular night. Oh, I'm supposed to read the small print. Do I have my glasses on? Listeners who have won anything from WTJU, such as tickets or CDs or anything, in the last 30 days are not eligible for this giveaway. So you're on your honor to not call in if you've been a winner in the past month. But now let me tell you about the next set of songs. These are some opening numbers that I really love. First, we're going to hear from Jeff McCarthy and the Company of Urinetown. That's music by Mark Hallman, lyrics by Mark Hallman and Greg Cottis. We're going to hear the pair Too Much Exposition, which leads into the title song, Urinetown, which I think does a wonderful job of setting the tone of that show, of letting you know what you're in for. And we're going to follow that with the opening number from Natasha Pierre and the Great Comet of 1812, which I think also sets a certain irreverent tone, much like Urinetown does. But the show that follows doesn't come anywhere close to what is promised in that opening number. So these two are alike, but different. So first, let's hear Too Much Exposition, and then you can call 434-924-3959 to try and win those Dear Evan Hansen tickets. Here we go.
1: Well, hello there, and welcome to Urinetown. Not the place, of course, the musical. Urinetown, the place, is, well, it's a place you'll hear people referring to a lot throughout the show.
2: You hear the news? They carted old so-and-so off to Urinetown the other day.
3: Is that so? What'd he do?
2: Oh, such and such, I hear.
3: Well, what do you know? Old so-and-so.
1: It's kind of a mythical place, you understand? A bad place. A place you won't see until Act Two, and then, well, let's just say it's filled with symbolism and things like that. But Urinetown, the musical, well, here we are. Welcome. It takes place in a town like any town that you might find in a musical. This here's the first setting for the show. As the sign says, it's a public amenity, meaning public toilet. These people have been waiting for hours to get in. It's the only amenity that they can afford to get into.
4: Say, Officer Lockstock, is this where you tell the audience about the water shortage?
1: What's that, little Sally?
4: You know, the water shortage. The hard times, the drought. A shortage so awful that private toilets eventually became unthinkable. A premise so absurd.
1: Whoa, whoa, whoa there, little Sally. Not all at once. We'll hear more about the water shortage in the next scene.
4: Oh, I guess you don't want to overload them with too much exposition, huh?
1: Everything in its time, little Sally. You're too young to understand it now, but nothing can kill a show like too much exposition.
4: How about bad subject matter?
1: No.
4: Or a bad title, even. That could kill a show pretty good.
1: Well, little Sally, suffice it to say that in Urine Town, the musical, everyone has to use public bathrooms in order to take care of their private business. That's the central conceit of the show.

0: Later on, you'll learn that these public bathrooms are controlled by a private company. They keep admission high, generally, so if you're down on your luck, you have to come to a place like this. One of the poorest, filthiest urinals in town.
1: And you can't just go in the bushes, either. There's laws against it.
0: That's right, little Sally. Harsh laws, too. That's why little Sally here is counting her pennies. Isn't that so, little Sally?
1: I'm very close, officer. Only a few pennies away.
0: Aren't we all, little Sally? Aren't we all? Well, we've talked on long enough, I imagine. Enjoy the show, and welcome to Urinetown, the musical.

What about Pierre? Oh, that's a whole nother song. That was the prologue from Natasha Pierre and the Great Comet of 1812, music and lyrics by Dave Malloy. And before that, we heard Too Much Exposition and the title song from Urinetown, music by Mark Holman, lyrics by Mark Holman and Greg Kottis. And just in my personal opinion, Urinetown makes a promise that it delivers on, and Natasha Pierre, that opening number makes a promise that it does not deliver on. There's nothing else, to my mind, in the show that's nearly as tongue-in-cheek and irreverent as that opening number. The rest of the show is a pretty straightforward telling of that little excerpt from War and Peace. There's my two cents. WTJU is supported by the Paramount Theater on Charlottesville's Downtown Mall. Paramount presents Winter Nights with Matteo Bocelli on Wednesday, September 2nd. Son of the legendary Andrea Bocelli, Matteo captured international attention with Fall on Me, featured in Disney's The Nutcracker and The Four Realms. His songs bridge timeless romance with modern sophistication. Tickets for the December 2nd performance are at theparamount.net. Each week,

0: Heifetz On Air presents captivating performances by Heifetz International Music Institute students, alums, and faculty. Recorded on stage in Stanton and in WTJU's Charlottesville studios. I've still got this pair of tickets for Dear Evan Hansen by Venture Stage Company, performed at the Belmont Arts Collaborative now through September 19th. When the music starts up again, feel free to give me a call, 434-924-3959, for your chance to win. Something else an opening number can do is sort of establish what's at stake in the show. What is everyone working towards, or what is one particular character working towards? It's not quite the same thing as an I Want song, but it's neighbor adjacent to that. We're going to hear a trio of three of these. Of course, it's going to be three such songs. That's what makes it a trio. And we're going to start with the original cast of A Chorus Line, music by Marvin Hamlisch, lyrics by Edward Kleban. Here is the opening number, I Hope I Get It.
1: Again, step, kick, kick, leap, kick, touch. Again, step, kick, kick, leap, kick, touch. Again, step, kick, kick, leap, kick, touch. Again, step, kick, kick, leap, kick, touch. Right. That connects with turn, turn, out, in, touch, step, step, kick, kick, leap, kick, touch. Got it? Going on. And turn, turn, touch, down, back, step, pivot, step, walk, walk, walk. Right. Let's do the whole combination facing away from the mirror. From the top.

By God, I have had this Congress. For 10 years, King George and his Parliament have gulled, cullied, and diddled these colonies, and still this Congress refuses to grant any of my proposals on independence, even so much as the courtesy of open debate. Good God, what in the hell are they waiting for?

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1: John, you're a moron!

0: Miss Peretti, please spell syzygy.
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0: We have

0: returning after last season's tragic setback, William Barfy.
1: It's pronounced Barfay. There's an accent ado.
0: I'm not sure who this girl is.

That was Lisa Howard, Jose Lana, Sarah Salzberg, Jesse Tyler Ferguson, Dan Fogler, Deborah S. Craig, and Celia Keenan Bolger, performing the opening number and title song from the 25th annual Putnam County Spelling Bee, music and lyrics by William Finn. Before that, we heard William Daniels and the original Broadway cast of 1776 perform Sit Down, John, music and lyrics by Sherman Edwards. And we started that set off with the company of the original Broadway cast of A Chorus Line performing I Hope I Get It, music by Marvin Hamlisch, lyrics by Edward Kleban. 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You're listening to On With the Show. My name is James. I'll be with you for the rest of this hour, playing the music of Broadway and beyond. We're taking a deep dive into opening numbers tonight. And coming up next, I've got a trio of songs that they use the opening number to establish the status quo. This is the way life is at this moment. And over the course of the show, of course, that status quo is going to be interrupted and altered significantly. But just to begin, this is how we live now. And the first of these numbers I want to play is from the original Broadway production of Pacific Overtures, music and lyrics by Stephen Sondheim. This is a story of Japan before it opened to trade with the West. So here is Mako and the company performing The Advantages of Floating in the Middle of the Sea.

Nippon! 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Here in the month of July, 1853,

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4: The Grand Orme with their pale brown skins and their French ways, owners of the land and masters of their own fate.
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0: 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It's a book about America a long, long time ago. 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
1: No, no, Elder Cunningham. 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You're making things up again. Just stick to the approved dialogue. Elder, show it!

0: That was Andrew Rannells, Josh Gad, and the cast of The Book of Mormon performing Hello! Music and lyrics by Matt Stone, Robert Lopez, and Trey Parker. Before that, the company of the 2018 revival of Once on This Island performed We Dance, music by Stephen Flaherty, lyrics by Lynn Ahrens. And we started that set off with Mako and the company of Pacific Overtures, the original Broadway cast, performing The Advantages of Floating in the Middle of the Sea, music and lyrics by Stephen Sondheim. 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
0: So a common way to open a musical is to start the day. It's the beginning of the day in the world of the musical, and that's how we introduce the world and introduce the characters. And I've got several songs that are examples of that, and we're going to start with the opening number of Oklahoma, music by Richard Rodgers, lyrics by Oscar Hammerstein. And just an additional word about that, part of what an opening number does is it tells the audience what kind of show this is going to be. What are the rules for this show? And the opening number of Oklahoma does not seem particularly revolutionary to us now, but in the time when that show opened, musicals opened with big chorus numbers, big splashy dancing girls and shiny costumes, and made a big splash. Oklahoma begins with a cowboy, one man, coming out on stage, which was unlike anything that had ever come before. And it's, you know, hard to remember that now, all these years later. But here is Hugh Jackman from the 1998 Royal National Theatre in London, their production, performing Oh, What a Beautiful Morning.

0: And why not? I represent Maritex, don't I? We're not a butcher shop or a hardware store. We're a perfumery. That means we're stylish.
1: That's it.
0: With a quiet

0: over today?
1: Not what?
0: Well, it's early.
2: Here comes Miss Ritter.
0: Oh.
1: She spent the night with Mr. Kodai.
0: Again?
1: They always kiss goodbye at the newsstand, then she walks around the block to

0: shuffling soap. I have no more energy whatsoever. Anybody mind if I take the day off? Arpad, why aren't you old enough to take me away from all this?
1: I'm old enough.
0: Well, then marry me, and I'll quit my job. No, I'm afraid you're not really quite old enough.
1: It won't be long, though. I'm catching up. You know, Miss Horvath always used to say I'd get to be 35 before you ever did.
2: Oh, Mr. Kodai.
1: Good morning.

That was Zachary Levi, Nicholas Barash, Michael McGrath, Jane Krakowski, and Gavin Creel performing Good Morning, Good Day from the 2016 revival of She Loves Me. Music by Jerry Bock, lyrics by Sheldon Harnick. And we started this pair off with Hugh Jackman singing Oh, What a Beautiful Morning from the 1998 London revival of Oklahoma. Music by Richard Rodgers, lyrics by Oscar Hammerstein. WTJU is supported by the Charlottesville Chamber Music Festival, presenting world-class musicians performing chamber music in 9 events spread over 12 days from September 8th through the 19th. This year's festival includes full-length concerts at Old Cabell Hall and the Paramount, as well as events around Charlottesville, including a free community concert. Details at seavillechambermusic.org. Well, we'll continue hearing some songs that are opening numbers that are also at the opening of the day. Up next, I've got Marissa Jarrett Winokur and the company of Hairspray. Music by Mark Shaman, lyrics by Mark Shaman and Scott Whitman. This is Good Morning, Baltimore.

0: everything. Is everything okay?
1: Everything's great. Why wouldn't it be great? It's great. I've just got 3 more chapters of calculus, a physics problem set, a history quiz, and 2 more pages on Florilimetry and flowers for Algernon, which, duh, everything's so under control. It's just calm.
0: Okay, honey, you need to slow down and take some time for yourself. I'm going to have sex with your father.

0: was great, wasn't it? That was great, crystal late.
1: Oh, that'll teach you to take a whole 10 minutes.
0: I'm sorry, what?
1: I said, isn't it a beautiful day?
0: Yeah, sure, it's cloudy and raining and really cold for September, but beautiful.
1: Makes you want to dive in with both feet, doesn't it?
0: Absolutely. I never know what she's talking about. When it's up to you to hold your house together.

0: date, and you've got a huge date today.
1: You have no idea what I do all day.
0: Jazz band before school, class, key club, then football.
1: Not bad.
0: Now get out of here.
1: Okay.
0: It only hurts when he goes.
1: Morning, sunshine.
2: So, I got the date for my winter recital. Do you think you guys can come?
0: Yeah, we'll put it on the calendar.
3: Mom, the calendar's still on April of last year.
4: Well, happy Easter.
3: Happy Easter, Mom.
5: This would hurt.
3: Hey, she's on fire this morning.
5: Oh, I know.
3: Ew.
5: Honey, can you do the shopping today? I'm slammed to work and we're out of everything.
0: I keep cave clean. You go out, get fire.
5: Absolutely. Again, no clue.

0: spinning.
1: That was Cassie Levi, Eleanor Worthington Cox, Jack Wolfe, and Jamie Parker performing Just Another Day from the recent London production of Next to Normal. Music by Tom Kitt, lyrics by Brian Yorkie. And we started this pair off with Marissa Jarrett Winokur and the company of Hairspray performing Good Morning Baltimore. 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WTJU is proud to support the 14th annual Seville Sabroso Festival, a vibrant celebration of Latin American music, dance, and culture, returning to the Ting Pavilion on Saturday, September 19th from 2 to 9 p.m. Seville Sabroso is Charlottesville's largest Latin American cultural event. 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Well, we're just time for a few more, but they're long ones, so let's get going. These are just some real favorites and what I think are examples of just the best opening numbers. And we'll begin with Avenue Q. Here are John Tartaglia, Jordan Gelber, Stephanie DeBruzzo, Rick Lyon, Anne Harada, Natalie Venetia Belcon, and Jennifer Barnhart performing the music and lyrics of Robert Lopez and Jeff Marks. This is What Do You Do with a BA in English? And It Sucks to Be Me.

0: Cape Monster.
1: How's life?
0: Disappointing.
1: What's the matter?
0: The catering company laid me off.
1: Oh, I'm sorry.
0: Me too. I mean, look at me. I'm 10 years out of college, and I always thought... Oh.
1: What?
0: No, it's

0: for?
1: I'll come home when I want to. You're not my mother, Rod.
2: Hey, Rod, Nikki, can you settle something for us? Do you have a second?
3: Certainly.
4: Whose life sucks more, Brian's or mine?

0: Excuse me.
1: Hey there.
0: Sorry to bother you, but I'm looking for a place to live.
2: Why are you looking all the way out here?
0: Well, I started in Avenue A, but so far everything's out of my price range. But this neighborhood looks a lot cheaper. Oh, and look, a for rent sign.
1: You need to talk to the superintendent. Let me get him.
0: Great, thanks.
3: Yo, Gary!
4: I'm coming.
0: Oh my God, it's Gary Coleman.
4: Yes, I am.

fiddler on the roof. Sounds crazy, no? But in our little village of Anatevka, you might say, every one of us is a fiddler on the roof, trying to scratch out a pleasant, simple tune without breaking his neck. It isn't easy. You may ask, why do we stay up there if it's so dangerous? We stay because Anatevka's our home. And how do we keep our balance? That, I can tell you in one word, tradition.

Because of our traditions, we've kept our balance for many years. Here in Anatevka, we have our traditions for everything. How to eat, how to sleep, how to work, even how to wear clothes. For instance, we always keep our heads covered, and we wear these little prayer shawls. This shows our constant devotion to God. You may ask, how did this tradition get started? I'll tell you, I don't know, but it's a tradition. Because of our traditions, everyone here knows who he is and what God expects him to do.

0: In the circle of our little village, we've always had our many special types. For instance, Yenta the matchmaker.
1: Avram, I have a perfect match for your son. A wonderful girl.
2: Who is it?
1: Rachel, the shoemaker's daughter.
2: Rachel? She can hardly see. She's almost blind.
1: Tell the truth, Avram. Is your son so much to look at? The way she sees and the way he looks, it's a perfect match.
0: And Reb Nochem, the beggar.
3: Alms for the poor. Alms for the poor.
2: Here, Reb Nochem, here's one kopeck.
3: One kopeck? Last week you gave me two kopecks.
2: I had a bad week.
3: So, if you had a bad week, why should I suffer?
0: And most important, our beloved rabbi.
4: Rabbi, may I ask you a question?
5: Certainly, my son.
4: Is there a proper blessing for the Tsar?
5: A blessing for the Tsar, of course. May God bless and keep the Tsar far away from us.
0: Among ourselves, we've always gotten along perfectly well. Of course, there was a time he sold him a horse, but delivered a mule. But that's all settled. Now we live in simple peace and harmony.
4: It was a horse.
6: It was a mule.
4: It was a horse.
6: It was a mule.
4: It was a horse.
6: It was a mule.

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Tradition. Without our traditions, our life would be as shaky as a fiddler.

0: That was Zero Mostel and the cast of the original Broadway production of Fiddler on the Roof, performing Tradition, music by Jerry Bock, lyrics by Sheldon Harnick. And we started that pair off with What Do You Do with a BA in English? And It Sucks to Be Me from Avenue Q, music and lyrics by Robert Lopez and Jeff Marks. I have talked too much, which means I have run out of time to play you all of the prologue from Ragtime, but I'm going to play to the end of the song. We'll join it already in progress. This is music and music by Stephen Flaherty, lyrics by Lynn Ahrens, the original Broadway cast performing the opening number. Stay tuned for Offbeat Roadhouse coming up next at 8 o'clock. My name is James. Thanks for listening to On With The Show. Have a good weekend. Take care of yourselves and each other. I'll be back next week.
1: In Harlem, men and women of color forgot their troubles and danced and reveled to the music of Cole House Walker Jr. This was a music that was theirs and no one else's.
2: One young woman thought Cole House played just for her. Her name was Sarah.
3: Booker T. Washington was the most famous Negro in the country. He counseled friendship between the races and spoke of the promise of the future. He had no patience.

In Latvia, a man dreamed of a new life for his little girl. It would be a long journey, a terrible one. He would not lose her as he had her mother. His name was Tato. He never spoke of his wife,

0: Harry Houdini was one immigrant who made an art of escape. He was a headliner in the top vaudeville circuits.
1: Ich bin die Mutter des großen Houdinis.
0: He made his mother proud, but for all his achievements, he knew he was only an illusionist. He wanted to believe there was more. Hello, Sonny.
1: What?

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1: They can't help it.
0: At the very apex of the American pyramid.
1: That's the very tip top.
0: Like pharaohs reincarnate stood J.P. Morgan.
1: And Henry Ford.
0: All men are born equal.
1: But the cream rises to the top.
2: Oh, let me at those sons of bitches. These men are the demons who are sucking your very souls dry. I hate them.
0: Someone should arrest that woman.
2: The radical anarchist Emma Goldman fought against the ravages of American capitalism.

0: woman in America. If she wore her hair in curls, every woman wore her hair in curls.
1: Her lover was the eminent architect Stanford White, designer of the Pennsylvania Station on 33rd Street.
0: Oh.

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1: Ralph Graves, your host for this hour of music here on CharlottesvilleClassical.org. So glad you could join us. We start off with music by François-Joseph Gossec. He was a French composer, active around the time of Haydn and Mozart, and he made a name for himself composing operas, but eventually developed an interest in orchestral music as well. This is from his Opus 4 collection of six symphonies, published in 1759. The Deutsche Kammerakademie Neuss is directed by Simon Gaudens. This is the Symphony in D Major, Opus 4, number 1, of François-Joseph Gossec.

Simon Gottes directed the Deutsche Kammerakademie Neuss in a performance of the Symphony in D Major, Opus 4, No. 1, by François Joseph Gossec. You're listening to Charlottesville Classical, a service of WTJU. Ralph Graves along with you, and we continue with music by Tommaso Albinoni. He was also known as an opera composer in the early 1700s, but his operas remained in manuscript while his instrumental works were published. So, 300 years later, we have those works, while most of the operas are lost to history. This is his Sonata No. 1 in D minor, Opus 4. Performing is Ad Corda.

0: Ed Korda performed the Sonata No. 1 in D minor, Opus 4 of Tommaso Albinoni.
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0: Ralph Graves, your host for this hour of music here on CharlottesvilleClassical.org. Hector Villa-Lobos composed his 13th string quartet in 1951. The details on its origin are somewhat sketchy. Some sources state that it was composed in New York and was premiered that same year. Others state that Villa-Lobos wrote it in Rio de Janeiro, and it was premiered in that city 2 years later, in 1953. Either way, it's part of the repertoire now, and we'll be hearing a performance of it with the Quarteto Latino Americano, the string quartet number 13 of Hector Villa-Lobos.

The Quarteto Latino Americano performed the String Quartet No. 13 by Héctor Villalobos. You're listening to CharlottesvilleClassical.org. Ralph Graves along with you, and, you know, in the mid-1600s, most composers worked either for the church or in one of the many courts in Europe. Carol Hockart's situation was different. He and his brother moved to The Hague. The Calvinist churches there had little interest in music, and actually neither did the aristocracy. Nevertheless, Hockart had a successful career as a music teacher and an organizer of weekly concerts for the then thriving middle class. This is his Sonata Prima in the key of E minor. Performing is El Quadrifoglio.

Il Quadro Foglio performed the Sonata Prima in E minor by Carol Hackhart. 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Ralph Graves along with you, and we continue with music by Albert Ketelby. Ketelby was the master of British light classical music and was so successful that in the 1930s he became Britain's first millionaire composer. This is one of the pieces that rocketed him to fame and fortune. It's In a Persian Market. It was premiered in 1920 and has remained in the repertoire of British pops concerts ever since. This is a performance with the Slovak Philharmonic Male Chorus and the Czechoslovak Radio Symphony Orchestra, directed by Adrian Lieber. In a Persian Market by Albert Ketelby.

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Welcome to Classical Prelude. I'm Ralph Graves. Our featured work is the Symphony No. 1 in D minor, the Tragic Symphony by Emil Nikolaus von Reznicek. We begin with the prelude to Le Villi by Giacomo Puccini. The Slovak Radio Symphony Orchestra is conducted by Andrzej Lenard.

Andrzej Leonard conducted the Slovak Radio Symphony Orchestra in a performance of The Prelude to Lvivi by Giacomo Puccini. 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Our featured work is the Symphony No. 1 in D minor, the Tragic Symphony, by Emil Nikolaus von Reznicek. The Brandenburg State Orchestra of Frankfurt is directed by Frank Biermann.

The trio for oboe, chamber organ, and basso continuo by Johann Wilhelm Hertel. That was a performance with the Concert Royal Köln. This is Classical Prelude on Charlottesville Classical. Our featured work is the Symphony No. 9, Opus 128 of Malcolm Arnold. This is the Bournemouth Symphony Orchestra, conducted by Vernon Handley.

0: 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It's time for local news. 5 years after Virginia began allowing recreational marijuana use, state lawmakers passed a bill to let people legally buy it. Our VPM News correspondent Hannah Davis Reed is here to discuss.
1: In July 2021, Virginians were able to personally grow and possess small amounts of marijuana. But they couldn't buy weed. In the years since, Democrat-led bills to set up a retail market were repeatedly vetoed by Republican Governor Glenn Youngkin.
0: You're listening to WTJU Charlottesville. It's time for local news. Arlington County Police issued a warrant to gain access to a suspect's Google search data, raising questions about privacy protections. VPM News' Dean Mirshahi has the details.
2: In 2022, Arlington police used what's called a reverse keyword warrant to identify a driver suspected of pushing a woman out of a moving car. Unlike a traditional warrant where a suspect has already been identified, a reverse keyword warrant works backwards to find a suspect using their search data. A three-judge panel of the Court of Appeals of Virginia said the case raised significant constitutional questions, including one who said that the warrant violated the Fourth Amendment. Stephen Keener is a criminology professor at Christopher Newport University. He's concerned that these types of searches can sweep up a wide net of innocent people.
3: When we're looking at people's search history, like, this is really personal, intimate stuff.
2: Despite the concerns, the three-judge panel unanimously rejected the driver's appeal efforts. Dean Mirshahi, VPM News.
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4: 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It is Tuesday, September 8th, 2026. I'm your host, Jay Jackson, and I'll be with you for the next 2 hours. Thank you for joining me. The weather outlook for today. We're expecting a high in the mid-80s under mostly sunny skies. Low overnight, around 60 degrees. Wednesday, high in the upper 80s under sunny skies. And Wednesday night, clear skies and low of about 67. Thursday, we return to the 90s for just a day. A high of 92 degrees predicted for Charlottesville and surrounding areas, with a chance of showers increasing as the day goes on into Thursday night. Showers are likely Thursday night with a low of 68 degrees, and we return to more seasonable temperatures Friday and Saturday. It looks like a nice weekend so far. It's currently 59 degrees under fair skies. In this hour, we'll hear music by J.S. Bach, Takic, Scarlatti, Dvorak, Ty Fair, and Segovia. We'll get right to the music after this word from our friends at the Wild Birds Unlimited.
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4: And we're going to start things off with jazz pianist Keith Jarrett. And you might think this is a classical show, Jay. It is. Keith Jarrett is also a fine classical pianist. He showed off his classical chops over the past couple of decades. I don't think he plays any longer. I think he's got a debilitating hand problem now, but sadly. But he did a recording of the Shostakovich preludes and fugues at one point, which were wonderful. And this is a recording that came out in 2013, a recording of Bach sonatas for keyboard and violin. He's joined by violinist Michelle Makarsky, and this is Sonata No. 6 in G major by Johann Sebastian Bach.

0: Music of Johann Sebastian Bach. That was the Sonata No. 6 in G Major, BWV 1019, performed by violinist Michelle Makarsky and pianist Keith Jarrett.
1: 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Jazz trios, classical pianists, folk singers, and eclectic accordionists perform at the center 4 days a week. 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
0: It's now 21 minutes past the hour. You've tuned into Classical Sunrise on WTJU. I'm your host, Jay Jackson. Happy to have you with me this morning. Jana Takács was a Hungarian composer and scholar who counted Béla Bartók among his early friends until Béla immigrated to the United States. Takács taught piano and composition literally all over the world, including places like the Philippines and throughout Europe, and ending with a stint at the Cincinnati Conservatory of Music until his retirement in 1970. He lived until the early 2000s, so he was over 100 years old when he died. Today, the Quintet Wien brings us one of his lighter works, Serenade on Country Dances from Old Graz.

We just heard Serenade on Country Dances from Old Graz, Opus 83A by Jeno Takec. That was the Quintet Wien. The Charlottesville Symphony presents Masterwork 1, The Firebird, on September 25th and 27th. Music director Benjamin Rouse opens his 10th anniversary season with Stravinsky's Firebird Suite and violin soloist David Cerriti performing Vaughan Williams Violin Concerto. 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And the time is just a few ticks away from 7:34. 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I'm Jay Jackson. This is Classical Sunrise. And now pianist Murray Pariah brings us Sonata in D Major by Domenico Scarlatti.

0: Murray Pariah and the music of Domenico Scarlatti. That was Sonata in D Major, KK 491.
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0: The time is now 7:40. We're currently at 59 degrees and mostly sunny skies now. The National Weather Service says fair, but it looks, I don't see any clouds out the window here anyway. Today's birthday composer, we're actually going to have two birthday composers. One will be in the next hour. But the first one is one that I can't ignore. I could do a whole show on Antonin Dvorak. He was born on this day in 1841. Well known here for his tours of the United States and incorporating African folk music that he encountered while in the U.S. into some of his best-known works, such as the New World Symphony. Today, a smaller work. This is Polonaise in A Major for cello and piano, performed by Elisa Weilerstein, cello, and Anna Polinsky, piano.

Music by today's birthday composer, Polonaise in A major for cello and piano, performed by Elisa Weilerstein, cello, and Anna Polonsky, piano. Music of Antonin Dvorak, of course, who was born on this day, September 8th in 1841. Start the day right with WTJU. Each weekday morning from 7 to 9, Classical Sunrise eases you through your busy morning with friendly, knowledgeable hosts and special features you won't find anywhere else. 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And in the 8 o'clock hour, Sherry Barbour presents All Those Notes. 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And it's 7:49 currently. And now, Petite Suite for Orchestra by notable French composer Germaine Taillefer. This is the Orchestra Pas de Loup, Sora Elizabeth Lee conducting.

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That was the Orchestra Paz de Loup, Sora Elizabeth Lee conducting. 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Time is now 7:57. Taking us to the top of the hour, a composition by the legendary guitarist Andres Segovia. Guitarist David Russell brings us It's Estudio San Luz by Segovia.

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2: And the time is 8 a.m., 8:01 a.m. Welcome to the second hour of this edition of Classical Sunrise. I'm Jay Jackson. Glad to have you with me. Today's weather outlook, we are expecting a kind of a seasonable day, high in the mid-80s, mostly sunny skies, low overnight, low 60s, partly cloudy skies, and then tomorrow warming up a bit, high in the upper 80s under sunny skies. Wednesday night, low in the mid-60s under clear skies. And then Thursday, another shot at the 90s. But this is a short-lived one. It's 92 degrees is the predicted high for Charlottesville. Sunny and then a chance of showers, increasing chance of showers as the day proceeds. It looks like Thursday night is our most likelihood for some more rain. Friday, we return to seasonable temperatures, low 80s and then mid-60s for the overnight lows. And it looks like it might be a nice weekend, a chance of thunderstorms in there, but it's still technically summer anyway, even if Labor Day is behind us now. So let's see. I was surprised to learn that Anthony Hopkins has a serious musical side to his many talents. So I came across this new recording of compositions performed by Gustavo Dudamel in the Philharmonia Orchestra. So I thought I'd share one. This is Fanfare in March by Sir Anthony Hopkins.

We just heard Fanfare and March by Sir Anthony Hopkins. That was the Philharmonia Orchestra with Gustavo Dudamel on the podium. And if you want to hear more of Anthony Hopkins' music, there's an album that just came out. It's entitled Life is a Dream, and it's full of his classical compositions. So who knew? I didn't anyway. WTJU is supported by the Charlottesville Chamber Music Festival, presenting world-class musicians performing chamber music in 9 events spread over 12 days from September 8th through the 19th. Today, this year's festival includes full-length concerts at Old Cabell Hall and the Paramount, as well as events around Charlottesville, including a free community concert. Details at sevillechambermusic.org. And the time is now 8:08. Another birthday composer. I mentioned that I had two for today, and this is one that I've overlooked for some time, and I need to make amends for that. So the second birthday composer of the day is Luigi Cherubini, who was born in Florence on this date in 1760. He was called a most influential composer by Beethoven and was friends of a lot of the people during that era. Cherubini died in Paris in 1841 and was buried a few yards away from his friend Chopin. Today we're going to hear his string quartet No. 5 in F major performed by Quartetto David.

0: String Quartet Number 5 in F Major, an 1835 work by today's second birthday composer, Luigi Cherubini. That was the Quartetto David performing.
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0: And the time is now 34 minutes past the hour. Next, Homage for Piano by Zenobia Powell Perry. Samantha Ege is the pianist.

0: pianist and a music scholar, Samantha Egge, brought us the music of Zenobia Powell Perry, Homage for Piano.
1: I'm Ralph Graves with another noteworthy release. Today we feature Paul Lansky, Angles. It's a recording of various artists on the Bridge Records label. This is volume 17 of Bridge's Paul Lansky series. It presents four recent compositions by Lansky, and it's an album I really like. The works vary in forces and show this composer at the top of his game. Four's Company from 2018 was composed for David Starobin's guitar class. The work takes four very simple concepts and creates an engaging and complex movement out of each.

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And you're listening to WTJU Charlottesville, the final 18 minutes or so of this edition of Classical Sunrise. I'm Jay Jackson, and I'm very glad that you could join me today. Next, the first Rhapsody for Clarinet and Orchestra by Claude Debussy. This is clarinetist Blaz Sparovec, and he is joined by Vincenzo Militari and the Odense Symphony Orchestra.

And that was the first rhapsody for clarinet and orchestra by Claude Debussy. Almost sounded a little Gershwin there, Gershwin-like at the end there. The Odense Symphony Orchestra with Vincenzo Militari on the podium, and Blaz Sparovec was the clarinetist. Coming up at 9, you have a choice on WTJU and WTJU.net. 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

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Hear conversations with local classical musicians, learn about upcoming concerts, and enjoy artist-curated playlists. And in the background, we hear the Overture to the Barber of Seville by Rossini, played by the Orpheus Chamber Orchestra. I'm going to get out of the way so Steve can come in with his great show that he's gotten prepared for you. I'm Jay Jackson. Peace to you all, and I hope you have a wonderful day. I'll be back in 2 weeks.

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2: 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My name is Brendan O'Donnell, your host this week for Offstage on Air. September is a kind of threshold. The heat begins to loosen its hold. The evenings arrive a little earlier, and the landscape offers its first suggestions of autumn. It seems an especially fitting setting for Luminous, a concert at King Family Vineyards in Crozet, Virginia, bringing together Mozart, Mendelssohn, and Schumann, music that moves from classical clarity toward the warmer, more searching world of romanticism. And there's something almost seasonal in that progression. Mozart's E-flat piano quartet seems to hold light in suspension, Mendelssohn turns more inward, and Schumann transforms light into something richer and more restless. And chamber music lets us hear those changes at close range, not as grand gestures, but in the intimate exchange between individual voices listening and responding to each other. To talk about Luminous and about bringing this music into this particular place and moment, I'm happy to be joined by violist Rachel Yonan, co-founder of Marina's Concerts. Rachel, welcome back to the program.
3: Thank you, Brendan. It's always so good to be here with you.
2: I'm really excited about this program. I'm really excited about the setting that it'll be in at this time of year. But before we get into and really embrace the idea of autumn, how was your summer?
3: Thank you for asking. It's been a terrific summer. It's flown by far too fast, but I'm thankful that the heat is still here. So we're still enjoying that today. I've been able to spend a lot of time in my garden, a lot of time making music, two of my favorite things. So very thankful for that. And thankful, as you said, for the change of season that's coming. And I think for me, the fall Marina's concert always marks the beginning of fall. And so I've had the pleasure of being able to think about and be sort of anticipating that even through the summer, imagining what it will be like to gather again, hopefully in cooler weather over a picnic to have a great concert at King Family Vineyards in just a few weeks.
2: Wonderful. And while we're setting the stage a little bit here for our listeners, why don't you tell us a little bit just about the logistics? So when is this concert taking place and how can people get tickets?
3: Yeah, that's great. If you Google Marina's Luminous, you'll find our Eventbrite page. I think that would be the simplest way. The concerts, what we are offering now are two concerts, one family concert at 6 p.m. geared at families with younger children who might not want to come out to a later event or a longer event. And so what we do is we offer the same great masterpieces just in bite-size pieces in a more interactive format for parents and for their children. You'll find space to wander and then time for a picnic from 6:30 to 7:30 where really the community can come together in that way before listening to the full concert at 7:30. So tickets are separate for the 6 o'clock concert and the 7:30 concert. So you can choose which suits your needs better.
2: And I love this. I like that you give people the idea of just searching for Marinas Luminas in whatever search engine and it'll come up. I mean, that's probably the most efficient way to find things, especially nowadays, it seems. So that's really helpful. So we're all looking forward to this concert, sort of kicking off fall. We're also in the second half of the year. And so we sort of start to think about the reduction of light, or that the light is slowly dissipating from our daily lives. But you've decided to name this concert Luminous. And I'd like to start with, where did that title come from? What inspired you to use that as the unifying concept for this selection of music?
3: Generally, when I'm programming, I start with one piece that's really on my mind and then build the rest of the program around that. And for this, the heart of it was the third movement of the Schumann Quartet, which is one of my very favorites. And just kind of, to use the German expression, became an Ohrwurm, the sort of recurring tune in my ear that I couldn't shake this summer. And so to me, there's this incredible, as you said, a warmth. And there's, when I think of that, I almost think of sort of like a dull, rich light. So it's not sort of a shining brightness, but it's a really a deep warmth. And building out of that idea, I went to the Mozart, which shares the key of E flat, and thinks about, I think, light in a totally different way. It's this crystalline clarity that's brilliant, and the sort of lightness that Mozart creates, a very different angle on, I think, the same idea. So I think really the concept of luminous to me is the ability to shine light into different areas of our life, of our soul, if you will. And I think that the Mozart and the Schumann do that in different ways. And then, of course, the Mendelssohn has this very graceful elegance to it that's also full of like wistful nostalgia. And so we, of course, have this incredible dimension of feeling as human beings. And I think that the music, each one, it's looking through a slightly different refraction, if you will. The light is being refracted in different ways through each of these pieces. And so that was really the idea. I also think being able to thread, have a theme that draws the music together is very helpful to tell a story. And, you know, I could just say, well, they're in E flat. Well, that's quite meaningless to most people. And so I think really saying, perhaps this piece is not going to resonate with you. It won't feel like it's illuminating something for you in this moment, but maybe Mendelssohn feels like, you know, he's almost sort of crying out on your behalf, or maybe you feel Mozart winking at you in the third movement, you know, from 250 years ago. That's pretty amazing. And there's a lightness to it. And so I think all of those kind of concepts to me fall within what I'm capturing in the title of Luminous.
2: Oh, that's brilliant. And what's really enjoyable about that is seeing the relationship between these works that were written over a fairly large period of time, you know, but they do work together. They do come together beautifully, especially in this thematic, in this conceptual way that you're describing. What do you see in terms of sort of the musical change, like almost a musical history experience, or understanding sort of these shifts in the genre of the piano quartet from Mozart up through Schumann?
3: Yeah, I think this program does trace that in a way that's very interesting. Mozart had written a prior piano quartet as a commission by a man called Anton Hofmeister, and it was thought to be so technically challenging that the following commissions were canceled. And so he had commissioned a set, I think, of some number, and only the first, happened, which was the G minor. And then it actually freed Mozart up. I think it gave him what his appetite for this instrumentation. And the E flat quartet, which we'll play, was composed shortly after. That to me is fascinating. He composed it at the same year as two of his piano concertos. And I think you can hear that in the sense that the piano still has a soloistic role. At times it has these virtuosic flourishes. And then the strings almost feel orchestral with, not always, but there are moments where they feel like they're sort of filling in and in a warmth in between the virtuosic piano soloist. And so I think that there's this residual sort of concerto idea that's still coming through in these early piano quartets of Mozart. Then we are shifting to the piano trio, which I thought would be interesting just to contrast. We'll only play the Andante Espressivo, the slow movement of the C minor piano trio. And I think that you actually hear a little bit of the different genre there with the piano trio, and you're able to kind of hear, okay, what richness does the viola, that additional middle voice, add? And then we go to the Schumann, which was written only about 60, 65 years after the Mozart, but is so incredibly different. The way that the instruments are now melded together much more as one unit, I think is really incredible. I think Mozart does a little bit of that, but the development over that 65 years is really extraordinary. And I think you hear a unification happening and a thinking of that group of four instruments much more as one voice, or at least the ability to have one voice, rather than kind of a dualism of piano versus strings. So those are some of the bigger overarching things that I would hope people will hear in this evolution through this program.
2: For you as a violist, in particular, just getting into that idea of being an individual instrumentalist or a musician who's coming in and then creating that unified voice, or becoming that unit that speaks in one voice. What is that like for you? What do you experience when you're making that journey? I think even from the Mozart into the Schumann, but in that process of the viola becoming part of something bigger than itself.
3: Yeah, I mean, I think that I play that role in both, and I'm grateful to Mozart because, unlike some of the other composers in his time, he did allow the viola to have little moments where it pops above the surface and kind of the audience would become aware, you know, of our existence, if you will, because often we're playing a very supportive role where you should almost barely notice that it's there. It kind of adds a richness. Maybe it's like in a fine meal, you don't want to know that there's a little pile of, you know, olive tapenade. You want to feel it spread through the meal and hardly notice that it's there, right? That's the beauty of sort of figuring out what is it. I think, I think Mozart actually does that, of course, extraordinarily well. But I think by the time you get to the Schumann, there's a way, you know, for example, in the third movement, the melody passes so graciously between all four instruments. It's not at all left only to the violin and the cello. The viola has a beautiful turn. And he's really using the timbre of the instrument to say the same thing in a different voice, which, you know, I think is a beautiful symbol of a lot of things, of giving each person a chance to say the same thing in their own voice. Even in the last movement, there's this incredible flurry at the beginning, and the viola actually opens it with a very virtuosic opening. So the viola is certainly not hidden below the surface in the Schumann. That said, throughout, again, we are the voice that blends everything together. It unites really the treble and the bass, and so sits right in the middle and sort of threads those two together.

0: We're talking this week with Rachel Yonan, co-founder of Marina's Concerts, about their upcoming program Luminous at King Family Vineyard, Tuesday, September 29th, starting at 6 p.m. For ticket options, you can search for Marina's Luminous through any search engine or visit their Eventbrite page. Well, this might be a good moment to talk about the ensemble, the group that will be joining you on stage or at the King Family Vineyards for the concert. Can you tell us a little bit about these musicians who will be performing with you?
1: Yeah, several are old friends, all are friends. Siwoo Kim will be playing on the violin. He's joined us for a couple concert and will be known to a lot of our regular attenders. And Joseph Kuipers, my brother, who will be playing on the cello, coming in from Dallas. And then we'll very delighted to welcome Yeva Jokubavičiūtė, who is a Lithuanian pianist, a really fabulous pianist. She plays often with Midori and is now the piano professor at Duke University. And she and I share some common musical heritage, and she's just a lovely friend and a lovely player. And so I'm very inspired by her read of Mozart in particular, and so very excited to be able to present her for this concert. You know, I think one way that I've been thinking about Marina's more is the idea of music among friends, and that concept I think has kind of three prongs, which is that the musicians themselves are often friends. They're almost often, in fact, almost musical family, because our lineage of training is often stemming from the same source. And so we maybe have the same musical grandparents, or those people played piano quartets together, you know, several generations ago. And I think, of course, then there's the friendship that we have with the composers that draws back kind of into the generations and takes us back several hundred years even. And it's as if Mozart, we're bringing Mozart into our present, or we're going to him. And it's just, I think, a really lovely idea that we invite then the community to come into as friends with us, and to participate in that together, to come together and listen, be present. That idea of chamber music, which I find so powerful. I was thinking again, that's not something, music could not be done alone. I guess you could play the piano for yourself, right? You could play a solo instrument, but chamber music had to always be with other people. And there's really a lovely community. The essential nature of chamber music is that it's for people to come together to listen. So I'm very excited to be able to offer that at King Family in that intimate space.
0: Well, and this is something that I've always enjoyed discussing with you about the Marina's Concerts, is the setting, is the space that you open up, the atmosphere that's created by it. It's been really nice to see this the family-friendly concerts become such a staple of the experience of the evening, and have that 6 o'clock, you know, time for young people or people who have young children to still be able to have that experience, to still participate and be part of that community. Even though I have several colleagues and friends with small children, I know they are limited in exactly what they can do at certain times. So this still opens up that space and keeps them connected, which is wonderful. But then, and then you have the picnic opportunity, which is just a lovely setting. I mean, that's just a beautiful place and a beautiful idea. But then with the concerts, you know, the concerts happen indoors. It's not a huge concert hall or formalized setting. Can you talk a little bit about what people will see, how they will experience this chamber music in the way that you've curated it to really highlight the importance of that community coming together for the music?
1: Absolutely. So what we've really envisioned is an elegant, intimate, yet casual space. And so I think our concerts are hosted at King Family in the Carriage House, and we can seat only about 200 people. And one of the big ideas that I've had is to seat people in the round without a stage. And so because the size of the space, no one is farther than 30 feet from the musician. And so this is something that, again and again, I think people just love. You can sit on the front row and literally be on stage looking at our music over our shoulder. You'll know if we play a wrong note, hopefully, or hopefully not. But the farthest away, you're still closer than you would be in almost any traditional hall. And so there's this feeling of being on stage together, which I think is very unusual. Additionally, the audience is invited to picnic before, as you mentioned. And I think this community, this idea of sharing a meal, just culturally, this is something that for all time, sharing a meal is something that's brought people together. And coming into a particular place and being together. We welcome people then to bring a glass of wine into the concert if they'd like to. And so it's casual in that way. You don't have to feel like it's stiff and formal. If that's something that's felt off-putting in the past, it's not. This was meant to be a chamber concert. And so we are treating this in that way, and hope that everyone who comes will feel welcome. Whether you know music well, you will find the highest quality of music played. And whether this is your first chamber music concert, we hope that you'll come and you'll have a beautiful, what I call a full concert experience, where you really feel welcome. You feel like you can read program notes, you cannot. You can just come and be present, listen, and enjoy it.
0: And with Luminous taking place at the end of September, as things are shifting seasonally, there's something not only beautiful about sort of a sense of returning home or coming back to a place that you all have, that Marinas has been performing for a couple of years now. And so there is a bit of a homecoming, but it's not just about that indoor space. It's also about that landscape. It's also about what's surrounding us as part of that full concert experience. Talk a little bit about how that sort of sets the stage or helps sort of bring your concept of this full concert experience for the chamber music performance to a whole nother level.
1: Yeah, I think that the idea is that music has to happen in time, and it has to happen in a place. We of course have recordings, and so now we can take it with us everywhere. But the idea of live music does mean coming to a place, as I said before, being together and listening. And so I think the idea of being not in any place, but in one of the most beautiful places I can imagine, right here, you know, in our backyard at King Family, you look out the big windows at the back, you're listening to this incredible music, and you look out and there's a sunset over the mountains. And it just feels like it's bringing together some of the most beautiful things, beautiful local wine made right here, the backdrop of our Blue Ridge Mountains. What more could you ask for? And great music. And so really, if you want to close your eyes and listen, if you want to look out the window and listen, who knows where it will take you? You know, I think the music is there to take you on a journey. And I think starting in this place and then being taken is the invitation that I want to extend to people who come to really encounter beauty.
0: I think it's such a wonderful thing, too, that you're bringing these outstanding musicians, these world-renowned musicians, to this place and sharing your friendships with them, with the community, because it always astonishes me just how brilliant and beautiful these performances are, the quality of the music, the quality of the performance, and you can sense that friendship, you know, in the playing. And so that adds another level to it. I like that you were talking about this among friends, you know, these different levels of friendships and that are developed through these concerts. Getting back a little bit to the music, we've spent a little bit of time with Mozart, and I think there's some real understanding there of how this program opens. And you did talk about Mendelssohn for a moment, and it just spurred a couple of questions in my mind. How did you select, or why did you select to do the single movement? What is it about that piece that you felt was the bridge between Mozart and Schumann that not only reflected this sort of development in terms of musical compositions or chamber music compositions of the time, but probably more important, helps tell this story of or this concept of luminous?
1: I think I'll start at the end of that question, which is the idea of luminous, because I think that Mendelssohn has an incredible sense of grace and form. I've always found his writing to be clear and very elegant. It's not overdone. There's not more than there needs to be. And there, in that way, I think you see the influence of Bach coming through very clearly in his work. But with a almost always a hummable tune embedded into it. And so, you know, I think maybe differently than other people, but sometimes I think of programming, when I think of it, I think, what would I love to hear? And I hope that that will resonate with other people. And so I like to do a program a little bit shorter concerts so that people aren't feeling like, maybe it's a little, I like to people to feel leave feeling like they wish there was more. And so I think just the single movement feels like it stands as really the heart of the C minor piano trio. Obviously, the key of E flat links it. The slow movement is in E flat as the relative major of the key of the piece. And so that's just a very lovely thing. We actually get to stay in E flat major for the entire concert, which is somewhat unusual. I think that, you know, Mendelssohn wrote this near the end of his life. So many of these composers died very young. And this was one of the last large scale chamber works that he wrote. And I think you hear in it a longing, just a beautiful grace and form that I hope that the tune of this will become something that stays with you. Or you think, I want to turn this on and listen it again, just the soaring of the violin as it takes over this very sort of wistful and melancholic tune that somehow feels like it can break your heart and make you smile at the same time. It's like, you know, the sun shining through rain, which Mendelssohn does so well. It also just historically fits so nicely in between Mozart and Schumann. So there were a lot of layers that felt like they landed, and it just created a beautiful bridge, if you will. And as a piano trio, just giving us a little taste of something else in the middle, which is something I love to do, give people as many little feasts to hold on to and to taste at our events as possible.
0: So for someone who is encountering, or for whom this would be their first Marinas concert, or who isn't as familiar with chamber music or this era of music generally, what do you suggest they listen for? What do you want them to, or what do you suggest they maybe pay attention to? And what moments are you really excited about being able to share with people throughout the entire program?
1: Yeah, I think the biggest thing I would invite people to is, and it's kind of a pun, to invite you to attend, which by that I mean to just come and give your attention and just allow yourself to be in that space for those 60, 70 minutes and just see what comes to you. And what comes to you will be different than what comes to me. And that's the beauty, I think, of what the music has to offer. You know, a few of the things that I'm very excited about, I love the first movement of the Mozart. I just find it so kind of brilliant. And you can just see, I feel like Mozart is there and his eyes are big and he's thinking this is just wonderful and virtuosic. And Yeva, our pianist, will play it, I'm sure, with incredible brilliance. So I'm very excited about that. And the scherzo, which we have not talked about, of the Schumann, which is this very light and kind of, it's almost mischievous, kind of dancing around quite fast. We'll see how fast our Sivu, our violinist, decides to take it, but it can be quite fun. And then, of course, the cello solo in the third movement is one of my very favorite pieces that, you know, as soon as we play it, I'd like to stop and play it again. So,
0: so yeah, tell us a little bit about this. So the we've got the Mozart that opens, yeah, with this brilliant piano work, and that'll introduce us to the program. And we've got the Mendelssohn in there as a sort of a bridge or sort of a moment in between. And then we break into the Schumann. And you said at the very beginning of our conversation that it was the Schumann that was the central piece from which you built this luminous concept. So tell us a little bit about this work. We've heard that the scherzo is fun, and we know this cello piece, but what is it about this piano quartet as a whole that just makes it worth developing an entire program around?
1: I think for me, each piece has a different moment that's the heart of it. And then it kind of ripples out from there. And the structure of it is all building toward that maybe climax moment, the emotional climax, which is something that you see in most great compositions, most great literature. And so I think the piece is so beautifully structurally designed. You can tell that Schumann had studied the masters. He had studied Mozart and Haydn and Beethoven, and this was not coming out of nowhere. It starts with this very kind of searching introduction where you're not really sure as a listener, where are things? It doesn't come out and just give you a theme. It starts in a bit of an amorphous way that leaves you wondering. And then within a minute of the opening, probably less, suddenly we've established a key. We know where we are and we're off to the races. And it's, you know, it's a very clear structure to the first movement. And then you go into the scherzo movement, which is, you know, a 3-4 movement, but very quick, kind of da-da-da-da-da-da-da-da-da-da, just dancing around like, I always kind of think of a Grimm fairy tale, some bit of a scary figure from that, Rumpelstiltskin maybe.
0: Yeah.
1: And then you melt into the gorgeous third movement, and then you come out into another very virtuosic, what would you say? The instruments are passing, kind of a complicated, just scalar, passages, and then it develops into a fugue. And so structurally, Schumann is taking you on a journey through all kinds of different structural components of classical writing, but at the same time, he's embedding gorgeous melodies, incredible sort of harmonic twists that are unexpected. So it's not, I think what makes it magical is that it's taking you

0: That's a big part of, these fairy tales about winter and what can happen, but also that there's still some luminosity there, that even as things get darker, there's a form or a way in which light helps us to see them, but not necessarily hide from them. Yeah, that we can still enjoy them. You have been talking about something that is just, I can't, the idea of the form. Yeah, and the forms that these pieces, or the ways in which these pieces differently create form or suggest form, and that's something I would like to listen for. That's something I find very intriguing. So going from the Mozart and the clarity, this I don't want to say linearity, but some aspect of the way in which Mozart creates form. The way Mendelssohn sort of suggests it, and then the way Schumann plays with it, or tries to create a larger picture of it. I'm not sure exactly what that means, but I've been really taken by this idea of form through our conversation. I'm curious how that plays out.
1: Well, there's an idea. Just you had asked earlier, what could people listen for? For example, in the first movement of the Mozart, there's a little motif that you'll hear right from the beginning, and that you'll hear it. It has a little turn, and that there's a reach, an interval reach, and it will definitely be in your mind as you're listening. But by the time we go from sort of the exposition, which is the beginning of the piece, and then we get to something called the development, and we go into a minor key. And then he takes you through a whole cycle of keys, and he basically plays the same thing in every key he can think of, passing between the instruments. This is a way that you could easily hear, and we'll probably even demonstrate, certainly for the children at the family concert. But, okay, how does it feel when it's in a different key? How does it feel when it's minor? How does it feel when it's very low on the instrument and it's a darker register? I think that's a really easy way to think of something that is form. You could say, well, we're taking exactly the same thing and putting it in every color.
0: Yeah.
1: Is that interesting? I think so.
0: Yeah.
1: And so you have this little hook that people can listen for. And of course, form is essential to composition. And so, whether or not you recognize that it's there is kind of an interesting question. But if you know it's there and you'd enjoy kind of having a little something to hold on to, we do try to invite people to listen.
0: That's brilliant. That's wonderful. Well, this is as we sort of gloss over but mention your fourth season. So, how are you feeling? How are things with Marina's concerts? How do you feel, going into this new season and looking forward?
1: Thanks for asking. I feel delighted. I'm so thankful. It's a gift to be able to bring these great concerts and to be able to make music. It's such a beautiful place. I'm delighted to announce that we're expanding to three concerts a year. And so we'll have our festive concert on November 28th, which is the Saturday of Thanksgiving. And it's an exploration with a choir of cellos and violas, so low strings, playing Christmas carols, also just other festive music. We're calling it Nordic Christmas. So it will have some very ancient tunes. It'll have very familiar things. And we're very excited to bring in some of the members of our own community, some of our own musicians locally. And showcase them as well. So that's on November 28. And then I'm delighted for our spring concert. We are hosting a Spanish violinist, Francisco Fulana, and he will be doing a program that explores the influence of Bach in modern composition. So he will play half the concert on a Baroque violin playing Bach, and then he'll play the second half on modern violin playing repertoire that was influenced by Bach. So he is a fabulous player, and I'm so excited that we get to showcase him in March of 2027.
0: What an exciting year. I mean, that's just a really great series of concerts. And one of the things that we spend a lot of time usually talking about sort of the concept and history. And for those of our listeners who really enjoy

0: classical music and learning about this, I think it's very rich. But there's always such beauty in the playing. There's such wonderful music as well. And so this variety of music that you'll be presenting over the course of the season is really exciting to find out about as well. But congratulations on the third concert, and I think that's quite exciting. But I have to say, this idea of Bach on contemporary compositions, contemporary classical music, I'll be fascinated to see what that program looks like, because that sounds intriguing.
1: I think it's extremely beautifully conceived, and to be able to hear the difference live, and even Francisco will be changing violins midway through, so you'll really hear, okay, this is what it might have sounded like approximately, and then this is how we've used that information, and we can really see the influence on really what we would often think of as drastically different works. But again, I think we started off this conversation talking about sort of generational influence and bringing past generations back, or being able to feel like we're in Mozart's time a little bit when we bring people into an intimate space. And so I think part of the incredible beauty that we bring is this ability to experience something and be present in something, that we might not have in another place.
0: Well, Rachel Yonan, thank you so much for the conversation, for letting us know about the series of concerts that are coming up, but most especially for talking about Luminous, the upcoming concert at King Family Vineyards. It'll be September 29th in Crozet. The family-friendly concert starts at 6 p.m., followed by a bring-your-own picnic with King Family Wine, of course, available at 6:30 for an hour, until the main concert begins at 7:30, which should be an absolutely stunning environment in which to hear really phenomenal works, and really exciting to hear about the musicians who will be joining you. A great experience, a great way to feel a part of the community and to just experience something so beautiful in an ideal setting. So thank you for joining us, and we look forward to seeing you very soon.
1: Thank you, Brendan. Thanks so much for having me.
0: This has been Offstage on Air. My name is Brendan O'Donnell. The show is produced by Ben Larson.

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0: 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You're listening to On With The Show. My name is James. I'll be with you for the next 2 hours, playing the music of Broadway and beyond. And tonight, we're going to pay particular attention to opening numbers. Got that idea in my head and couldn't let go of it. In his book, Finishing the Hat, Stephen Sondheim talks about what he learned about opening numbers from his mentor, Oscar Hammerstein, who said that an opening number could make or break a musical. Their job, he said, was to introduce the story and perhaps the characters in an entertaining way, and more important, to lay down the ground rules for the audience, establishing a tone and telling them what kind of show to expect. And we'll sort of listen to some opening numbers tonight and sort of measure them against that criteria and see if they are successful. Warning, I chose songs that were mostly successful. But Sondheim's writing about this in the context of the opening number for his show, A Funny Thing Happened on the Way to the Forum. And that's a show that the opening number went through a couple of iterations, and we're going to hear a couple of them now. He began with a number that he thought followed Oscar Hammerstein's prescription, a blunt announcement of our intentions to present a low comedy, but in a mock classical language, relaxed enough to put an audience at their ease while still including a sting of irony at the end. We're going to hear that song, which is called Invocation, Forget War. This is a recording from the musical review Sondheim on Sondheim. So here performed by that company, with some commentary from Mr. Sondheim himself, here is Invocation, Forget War.
1: Gods of the theater, smile on us. You who sit up there stern in judgment, smile on us. You who look down on actors, and who doesn't?

That was the first part of a song called Forget War, which was the original opening of Forum when Jerry Robbins was going to direct it. But Jerry decided not to, and he was replaced with George Abbott. And George Abbott didn't like the song. He couldn't hum it, he said. So out it went.

0: song was called Love Is in the Air, and George Abbott could hum it, and that's what we opened with in New Haven. And the show was a disaster, and we didn't know what was wrong with it. The book seemed to be funny, but the audience wasn't laughing. Nobody was having a good time. We got down in Washington, the show was still a disaster. We called in Jerry Robbins to help out. He took one look at the show and he said to me, Steve, Love Is in the Air is exactly the wrong number. It's a charming number. It misleads the audience. They don't know it's going to be a low comedy show. You've got to write a number that tells them that. I said, I wrote a number called Forget War, which told them that. And George Abbott turned it down, I said grumpily. And Jerry said, then you've got to write another number that tells them what it's about that George Abbott will like. And so I wrote Comedy Tonight.
1: Playgoers, I bid you welcome. The theater is a temple, and we are here to worship the gods of comedy and tragedy. Tonight, I am pleased to announce a comedy. We shall employ every device we know in our desire to divert you.

That was Zero Mostel and the original Broadway cast of A Funny Thing Happened on the Way to the Forum performing the opening number, Comedy Tonight. Before that, we heard Barbara Cook, Leslie Kreitzer, and Aaron Mackey performing Love is in the Air, and we started this set off with the company of Sondheim on Sondheim, including a pre-recorded Stephen Sondheim himself, singing and discussing Invocation, Forget War. You might note that some of the lyrics from Forget War made their way into Comedy Tonight, Lovers, Lions, and Clowns, for example. And the whole Invocation portion of that song got repurposed as part of the opening for The Frogs, the show that he wrote for that was originally performed in the Yale swimming pool, eventually made its way to Broadway. UVA's Law Tech Center and Digital Technology for Democracy Lab host sociologist Mona Sloan for a discussion of her book, Predicted: How AI is Restructuring Social Life. Sloan argues that questions about our shared future are settled in places most of us never see. The September 10th event takes place from 5 to 6 p.m. at the UVA Law School Purcell Reading Room. Imagine hearing the origins of the music of Western civilization. The Early Music Show reaches back to the ancient meditative sacred music and foot-tapping dances of the abbeys and troubadours of the first millennium and journeys through seven centuries of music every Sunday morning from 6 till 9. Well, the opening number to Forum, Comedy Tonight, it begins not with the characters, but with the actors singing about the show that they are about to perform. And there are a couple other shows that have employed that technique, and we're going to hear a couple of them now. We're going to start off with the original Broadway cast of Pippin. This is music and lyrics by Stephen Schwartz. Here is Ben Vereen and the cast performing Magic to Do.

0: that was the cast of the 2019 revival of Kiss Me, Kate, performing Another Opening, Another Show. Music and lyrics by Cole Porter. And we started that pair off with Ben Vereen and the cast of the original Broadway production of Pippin performing Magic to Do. Music and lyrics by Stephen Schwartz. Live Arts presents the Caucasian Chalk Circle by Bertolt Brecht, running from September 4th through the 20th. With a wicked sense of humor, a huge heart, and an extraordinary new original score, this production brings Brecht roaring and rollicking into the present. Tickets and information for the Caucasian Chalk Circle are at livearts.org. I saw their preview performance of this show last night, and I think they have a very successful production. Broken legs to all on tonight, their opening night. The UVA Drama Department will host a conversation with Stefan Sittig on Thursday, September 10th at 4:30 p.m. in the Helms Theater. Drawing upon his book, Latinidad in Musical Theater, Sittig will discuss the contributions of Latin artists to the American musical theater. Admission is free, but seating is limited and provided on a first-come, first-served basis. 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And I believe if you can't make it to the event on Thursday, Stefan's going to be having a book signing at the UVA bookstore on Tuesday, I think at 4 p.m. And I'm working to get Stefan on the show maybe next Friday or the week after to talk about his book and to play some of the music that features prominently in his book. So coming up next, I've got a pair of songs that they introduce characters, yes, but more importantly, they tell the audience what kind of show this is going to be. This is how we're going to tell this story. And I think they do that very successfully. We're going to start off with the cast of Come From Away, music and lyrics by David Hine and Irene Sankoff. This is Welcome to the Rock.
1: On the northeast tip of North America, on an island called Newfoundland, there's an airport. It used to be one of the biggest airports in the world, and next to it is a town.

0: for Annette, who's running late.
1: Sorry, Beulah. 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
0: Not exactly thrilled to be inside on such a gorgeous day. 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

0: No!
1: 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But by the time feeding is done, I got to get back to pick up my human kids, so I take just 1 second for myself, and I'm sitting in my car.
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0: That was André DeShields and the Company of Hadestown performing Road to Hell, music and lyrics by Aeneas Mitchell. And we open this pair with the Company of Come From Away performing Welcome to the Rock, music and lyrics by David Hine and Irene Sankoff. 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So last week, Venture Stage, performing at the Belmont Arts Collaborative, opened their production of Dear Evan Hansen, and that's going to continue on Fridays and Saturdays through September 19th, with matinees as well as evening performances on Saturdays. And they have very generously given us a pair of tickets to give away tonight. So I'm going to keep talking for a little bit. I want to introduce the next set of songs. But give me a call at 434-924-3959. That's 434-924-3959. Once the music starts, give me a call, and you could win that pair of tickets. And you get to pick your dates. You don't have to go on a particular night. I'm supposed to read the small print. Do I have my glasses on? Listeners who have won anything from WTJU, such as tickets or CDs or anything, in the last 30 days are not eligible for this giveaway. So you're on your honor to not call in if you've been a winner in the past month. But now let me tell you about the next set of songs. These are some opening numbers that I really, really love. First, we're going to hear from Jeff McCarthy and the Company of Urinetown. That's music by Mark Hallman, lyrics by Mark Hallman and Greg Cottis. We're going to hear the pair Too Much Exposition, which leads into the title song, Urinetown, which I think does a wonderful job of setting the tone of that show, of letting you know what you're in for. And we're going to follow that with the opening number from Natasha Pierre and the Great Comet of 1812, which I think also sets a certain irreverent tone, much like Urinetown does. But the show that follows doesn't come anywhere close to what is promised in that opening number. So these two are alike, but different. So first, let's hear Too Much Exposition, and then you can call 434-924-3959 to try and win those Dear Evan Hansen tickets. Here we go.
1: Well, hello there, and welcome to Urinetown. Not the place, of course, the musical. Urinetown, the place, is, well, it's a place you'll hear people referring to a lot throughout the show.
2: You hear the news? They carted old so-and-so off to Urinetown the other day.
3: Is that so? What'd he do?
2: Oh, such and such, I hear.
3: Well, what do you know? Old so-and-so.
1: It's kind of a mythical place, you understand? A bad place. A place you won't see until Act Two, and then, well, let's just say it's filled with symbolism and things like that. But Urinetown, the musical, well, here we are. Welcome. It takes place in a town like any town that you might find in a musical. This here's the first setting for the show. As the sign says, it's a public amenity, meaning public toilet. These people have been waiting for hours to get in. It's the only amenity that they can afford to get into.
4: Say, Officer Lockstock, is this where you tell the audience about the water shortage?
1: What's that, little Sally?
4: You know, the water shortage, the hard times, the drought. A shortage so awful that private toilets eventually became unthinkable. A premise so absurd.
1: Whoa, whoa, whoa there, little Sally. Not all at once. We'll hear more about the water shortage in the next scene.
4: Oh, I guess you don't want to overload them with too much exposition, huh?
1: Everything in its time, little Sally. You're too young to understand it now, but nothing can kill a show like too much exposition.
4: How about bad subject matter?
1: No.
4: Or a bad title, even. That could kill a show pretty good.
1: Well, little Sally, suffice it to say that in Urinetown, the musical, everyone has to use public bathrooms in order to take care of their private business. That's the central conceit of the show.

0: veil. Later on, you'll learn that these public bathrooms are controlled by a private company. They keep admission high, generally, so if you're down on your luck, you have to come to a place like this. One of the poorest, filthiest urinals in town.
1: And you can't just go in the bushes either. There's laws against it.
0: That's right, little Sally. Harsh laws, too. That's why little Sally here is counting her pennies. Isn't that so, little Sally?
1: I'm very close, officer. Only a few pennies away.
0: Aren't we all, little Sally? Aren't we all? Well, we've talked on long enough, I imagine. Enjoy the show, and welcome to Urinetown, the musical.

What about Pierre? Oh, that's a whole nother song. That was the prologue from Natasha Pierre and the Great Comet of 1812, music and lyrics by Dave Malloy. And before that, we heard Too Much Exposition and the title song from Urinetown, music by Mark Holman, lyrics by Mark Holman and Greg Kottas. And just in my personal opinion, Urinetown makes a promise that it delivers on, and Natasha Pierre, that opening number, makes a promise that it does not deliver on. There's nothing else, to my mind, in the show that's nearly as tongue-in-cheek and irreverent as that opening number. The rest of the show is a pretty straightforward telling of that little excerpt from War and Peace. There's my two cents. WTJU is supported by the Paramount Theater on Charlottesville's Downtown Mall. 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Son of the legendary Andrea Bocelli, Matteo captured international attention with Fall on Me, featured in Disney's The Nutcracker and The Four Realms. His songs bridge timeless romance with modern sophistication. Tickets for the December 2nd performance are at theparamount.net. Each week, Heifetz On Air presents captivating performances by Heifetz International Music Institute students, alums, and faculty. Recorded on stage in Stanton and in WTJU's Charlottesville studios. I've still got this pair of tickets for Dear Evan Hansen by Venture Stage Company, performed at the Belmont Arts Collaborative now through September 19th. When the music starts up again, feel free to give me a call, 434-924-3959, for your chance to win. Something else an opening number can

0: And we're going to start with the original cast of A Chorus Line, music by Marvin Hamlisch, lyrics by Edward Kleban. Here is the opening number, I Hope I Get It.
1: Again, step, kick, kick, leap, kick, touch. Again, step, kick, kick, leap, kick, touch. Again, step, kick, kick, leap, kick, touch. Again, step, kick, kick, leap, kick, touch. Right. That connects with turn, turn, out, in, touch, step, step, kick, kick, leap, kick, touch. 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And turn, turn, touch, down, back, step, pivot, step, walk, walk, walk. Right. Let's do the whole combination facing away from the mirror. From the top.

By God, I have had this Congress. For 10 years, King George and his Parliament have gulled, cullied, and diddled these colonies, and still this Congress refuses to grant any of my proposals on independence, even so much as the courtesy of open debate. Good God, what in the hell are they waiting for?

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1: We have...

That was Lisa Howard, Jose Lana, Sarah Salzberg, Jesse Tyler Ferguson, Dan Fogler, Deborah S. Craig, and Celia Keenan Bolger, performing the opening number and title song from the 25th annual Putnam County Spelling Bee, music and lyrics by William Finn. Before that, we heard William Daniels and the original Broadway cast of 1776 perform Sit Down, John, music and lyrics by Sherman Edwards. And we started that set off with the company of the original Broadway cast of A Chorus Line performing I Hope I Get It, music by Marvin Hamlisch, lyrics by Edward Kleban. 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You're listening to On With the Show. My name is James. I'll be with you for the rest of this hour, playing the music of Broadway and beyond. We're taking a deep dive into opening numbers tonight. And coming up next, I've got a trio of songs that they use the opening number to establish the status quo. This is the way life is at this moment. And over the course of the show, of course, that status quo is going to be interrupted and altered significantly. But just to begin, this is how we live now. And the first of these numbers I want to play is from the original Broadway production of Pacific Overtures, music and lyrics by Stephen Sondheim. This is a story of Japan before it opened to trade with the West. So here is Mako and the company performing The Advantages of Floating in the Middle of the Sea.